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1: If you could ask God for an extreme makeover, what would it look like? 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
0: 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The Apostle Paul describes it in Ephesians chapter 2, dead to alive, prisoner to free, objects of wrath to recipients of grace. Today, Chip maps the before and the after and starts answering the question every believer should ask, how does God actually do this kind of transformation in a person? 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
2: As we get started, I want to make a confession. In fact, I'm going to make three real small confessions, so brace yourself. And if you don't know me very well, I don't want to be too vulnerable too early. But my first confession is I do not watch a lot of primetime TV, and I do not like it, okay? I don't like TV a whole lot. There's not a lot of good things to watch. It's just a confession. My second confession is of all the things on primetime TV that I hate, that I loathe, is reality shows. So are you ready for this, my third confession? I watched a reality show recently.
3: Yes, I did.
2: And I loved it. It was called Extreme Makeover Home Edition. And apparently the theme of this program, Extreme Makeover, is they find people in very difficult situations, and then they have a team of construction people and designers, and then they go into the neighborhood and to the relational network. In this case, they went to this guy's church, and they went to his neighbors, and they asked them to donate their skills, and they brought in a group of pros, and then they take the family away. I don't know if it's for a week or 10 days or how they do it. I didn't get that much into it. But then they totally revamp the house. Every room was designed to help their life and their family function in a way that would be extremely different and extremely more wonderful than before. And then they bring the family back in. And they look at the house from the street, and all the neighbors who helped are there, you know, and they're all cheering, it's going crazy, and they pull this big truck, and then the truck goes away, and they look at their house, and then they walk in and open the door, and then this is what happens. The tears start going down their eyes. Dad! And then they just walk them from room to room to room, and they tell them why they created this room for them and how to help their family. And I mean, the people, you can tell, I don't think the people who run the show are necessarily Christians at all, but when they love someone that much, they start crying, the neighbors start crying, the people who get love start crying, and I'm on my couch going, I hate reality shows, but I just love this one. I mean, I'm crying in my living room. And I thought to myself, Ingram, this is ridiculous. And so I did a little research, and I found out that there's not one reality show. It is a movement. I actually did a little research. Not only do they do extreme makeover for houses, they do extreme makeover for cars. They take old cars and then they turn them into spiffy cars. They do extreme makeovers for motorcycles. On good authority, I have a friend who tells me they have extreme makeovers for pets. You bring your ugly mutt and it'll come out woo, woo, woo, you know, woo, woo, woo, woo, woo. Unbelievable. They do extreme makeovers. And this is one I do confess out of pure curiosity. They actually do it for people. And then I ask myself, well, okay, what is an extreme makeover and why are we so fascinated by it? And let me give you a definition of what I think an extreme makeover is. It is the process of taking something that is old, broken, imperfect, damaged, or not useful, and recreating it into something that is whole, useful, beautiful, attractive, and new. In fact, I believe our fascination with makeovers is rooted in the author of Extreme Makeovers himself. The ultimate extreme makeover, 2 Corinthians 5:17, says, therefore, if anyone is in Christ, he is a new creation. The old has passed away, the new has come. God's desire, listen to this, God's desire, the one who created all that there is, the one who created you, his desire is to do an extreme makeover for every single person on this planet. An extreme makeover. He wants to take the old and put it away. He wants something new to come in. He wants an open door in your heart and life, in a relationship with Christ that gives you new desires and a new future and a new purpose and a new life and a new peace. And he wants to take the old and forgive. And he wants to take the old and he wants to cleanse. And he wants to put your past behind you. God wants to do an extreme makeover in your life and mine. And the way he does it is through his son, Jesus. Now, what I'd like to do, are you ready for a little analysis? I'd like you to open your Bibles to the book of Ephesians, and I want to spend a little time and ask ourselves, how does it work? Okay, if we were doing extreme makeover with God, we would say, how'd he do that? How'd he do that? And in the book of Ephesians, we're going to learn exactly how he did that. Let's begin in chapter 2 and notice who you used to be. Over here is the before picture. In a minute, we'll see the after picture. The first three verses of Ephesians 2 is going to give you the before. Before the spiritual plastic surgery. Before they came in and knocked out the drywall and put in the second floor. Notice what it says. As for you, you were dead in your transgressions and sins, in which you used to live, and you followed the ways of this world, and the ruler of the kingdom of the air, and the spirit who is now at work, and those who are disobedient. All of us, no exceptions, also lived among them at one time, gratifying the cravings of our sinful nature and following its desires and thoughts. Like the rest, we were by nature objects of wrath. Now, we could spend a lot of time studying this, but I can give you three quick observations about how you used to be before Christ, or where you are at if you don't know him personally. Number one, it says we were dead in our transgressions. Theologically, that just means we are separated from the life of God. We are separated from God. There is a wall. There's a barrier. We are separated from relationship with the God who made us. Second, you'll notice we're prisoners of the world system. The ruler of the power of the air. We're prisoners to addictions. We're prisoners to dysfunctional relationships. We're prisoners to being addicted to pleasing people. And then finally, notice it says that we're objects of wrath. There is just judgment for living in a way that hurts people, the stealing and the lying and the manipulation and the image casting and the things that we all have done. And God says, this is who you used to be. You used to be dead. You used to be a prisoner. You used to be an object of wrath. But notice, it gets really good. Notice, who are you now? For those that have a personal relationship with God, by faith in Jesus Christ, picking it up at verse 4, what's it say? But because of his great love for us, God, who is rich in mercy, made us alive with Christ, even when we were dead in our transgressions. It is by grace that you've been saved. And then notice what he did. And God raised us up with Christ and seated us with him in the heavenly realms in Christ Jesus. And if you had a lot of time to study that, you would realize some major changes occurred. You used to be dead, now you are alive. You used to be a prisoner, now you're delivered from sin's power, Satan's grip, and past mistakes. You used to be an object of wrath, and now you have a new standing with God. You are righteous, you're cleansed, you have a new identity, you have new power, you have a new future, a new purpose, a new family, new privileges. And then very excitingly, you have a new inheritance. Before and after. And then you ask yourself, well, why? Why did God do that? Look at verses 7 through 9. In verse 7, notice the purpose clause here. In order that in the coming ages, he, God, might show the incomparable riches of his grace expressed in the kindness to us in Jesus Christ. And then we get a very familiar passage. For it is by grace you've been saved through faith. And that's not of yourselves. It's the gift of God. It's not by your works, not by your effort. Extreme makeovers are done by God, not by you. Lest any man should boast. God wants to do an extreme makeover in your life and mine. And the reason he wants to do it is so that we could see the riches of the kindness of his grace demonstrated in Christ. And see, what God is about for everyone that'll let him. He is about doing something in you that takes who you were and changes it through the power of Christ into this new creature and this new person, that if you would meet someone 10 years later who maybe you went to school with, or maybe you used to do drugs with, or maybe you used to run with, or maybe you did some stuff back in junior high with, if they could see you and your life and your relationships, they would go, oh, Bobby, is that you? I actually had this experience. And there was a fellow that I played basketball with in high school. And he went on to play in one college, and I went on to play at another, and he was a couple years behind me. And we were a couple high school guys, both non-Christians, both kind of living the high school life in the 70s. And I came to Christ, lost track of him for 25 years. He later went through some hard times, came to Christ, and he got on the internet and looked at our website, found out what we were doing, emailed somebody. So it's a new members thing, and we're kind of in saying, hi, it's good to have you. And I look at the first row, and I'm going, I literally stop. Phil, is that you? Yeah. Chip, is that you? Yeah. And it was kind of like, we knew our history. What are you doing here? You know, and you know, he looked at me, and I looked at him. God did an extreme makeover on you, didn't he? And God did an extreme makeover on me. And he wants to do it in every single person. And you say, well, where do you get that? Look at verse 10. Here's what I want you to see. You are a masterpiece in the making. Look at verse 10. For we are God's workmanship, created in Christ Jesus to do good works, which God prepared in advance for us to do. You are his masterpiece. Every person on the earth, what's it say? If any man, if any woman is in Christ, what's it say? The old things pass away. All things, notice it's a process, become new.
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2: Now, here's what I want you to do. Do you have a pen? Pull out your pen. I want you to circle the word workmanship. Then I want you to put a little squiggly line under created in Christ Jesus. And then I want you to put a box around to do good works. For you are God's workmanship, created in Christ Jesus for a purpose, to do good works. Then notice, which God has prepared in advance for you to do. God wants to give us an extreme makeover. He wants to give you a second chance. Have you ever been shooting foul shots or shooting darts with someone and you make a little bet? I'm sure you've probably never done this, but just in your former days or something. And you're not quite warmed up. And you shoot one and you miss it and you say, redo, right? If you want to have good competition, I wasn't loose. Oh, well, I got to get loose, right? I want a second chance. I want to redo. I want to start over. And don't we all want to redo? You know what God's saying through this passage? He wants to give you a redo. He wants to give you a second chance. He wants to give you a new life. This little phrase, you are his workmanship, the Greek word here, literally, it's the picture of a masterpiece in the making that's in progress. You could picture a beautiful piece of art, and you're the canvas, and God is painting and reworking and recreating, and you're on his easel, and you are a master. You're his workmanship, created in Christ Jesus. Or you could see it as a sculptor, and he's re-sculpting your life, and he's taking the clay of who you are, and he's forming the different parts, and he is making you, you are his workmanship. Or you could be a literary work. This word was used of a poem or a literary work that was in progress. You are the workmanship of God. He's recreating you. How? Through your relationship in Christ. Why? For the purpose of good works, doing good. God has a purpose for your life. Don't we know that now? If 23 million people buy a book,

process where your life is beautiful and winsome and loving and kind instead of the way it used to be. And then he has a special set of good deeds, good works, good purposes that you're designed for. And we're going to learn in a minute, he actually will gift you or give you the tools so you can fulfill what he wants you to do. Now, what I want to do is talk about, so where does God do this? I mean, I don't know about you, but you can't like go into a spiritual super closet and say, okay, this sounds really good. I go into the spiritual closet, close it, turn on the super spiritual light, bzzz, old ways gone, walk out and go, I'm new in Christ. Is that how it works? It didn't work that way for me. So how does it work? He's going to tell us right here in Ephesians chapter 2. It's going to happen. Notice in chapter 2, pick it up at verse 18 with me. And he goes on, and he's going to say, for through him, Christ, we both, he's talking about Jews and Gentiles, have access to the Father by the one Spirit. Then verse 19, consequently, you are no longer foreigners and aliens, but fellow citizens with God's people. And now follow along carefully, and members of God's household, built on the foundation of the apostles and the prophets, with Christ Jesus himself as the chief cornerstone. In him, Christ, the whole building is joined together and rises to become a holy temple in the Lord. And in him, you too are being built together to become a dwelling in which God lives by his Spirit. Notice the word God's household in end of verse 19. Notice as you come down, you are a building. Notice it's a holy temple. Notice you are being built. Notice becoming a dwelling. There is a special place where God does spiritual makeovers, but it is not a magic closet. It is a house. It is a special house. It is a holy temple. It is a supernatural community. And you know what we call this house today? He's telling them about this mystery that he'll explain in chapter 3. Jew, Gentile, come together. It's been hidden in the mind of God. He hasn't revealed it. But he's creating this new thing where he does extreme makeovers in people, where the old becomes new, and where the person of Christ is the head, and he's the cornerstone, and it's called the church. The house where God does extreme makeovers is called the church. Now, don't get in your mind, oh, the church building. Don't think in your mind institutional religion. I'm talking about the living, breathing, called out people of God who are living in community, who are walking authentically, who are living out, you know, significantly in purity, doing life together in the power of the Spirit based on the Word of God in that supernatural community. That is where extreme makeovers happen. That's how God works. That's why the local church is the hope of the world. The dysfunctional part of all that is that so many local churches aren't operating in a way God wants us to. And so we don't see the extreme makeover happen in people's lives. But it's not just a building. Notice as Paul, he's giving us, so here's where it happens. The church, the supernatural community, God's people gathered around his word, empowered by his Spirit, with Christ being the focus. Then skip down to chapter 3, and he's going to give us the purpose. Why is he going to use this thing called the church? What's his intent? Verse 10, chapter 3. His intent, he's been talking about the church, was that now through the church, the manifold wisdom of God should be made known to rulers and authorities in the heavenly realms according to his eternal purpose, which he accomplished in Christ Jesus our Lord. In him and through faith in him, we may approach God with freedom and confidence. Did you get that? His intent was now through the church to express or demonstrate the manifold wisdom of God so that angels and principalities and powers and created things and men and women and saved people and lost people and all the things of all the universe would step back and see this thing called the church. And what they would really see is, oh my, whoa, God is great. You know what God wants? The purpose behind extreme makeovers? He wants humans and angels and principalities and people forever and ever and ever and ever to see who he really is and be in all of his wisdom. God wants the principalities and the powers and the people of all times and all eons to go, God, that is you. I thought so small. You're so much bigger. You're so much more wonderful. You're so much more powerful. You're so much more faithful. You're so much more loving. You're so much more kind. You are so much more gracious than I ever dreamed. How do I know? Because I see what you do in your church.

0: How does it work? How does it work? Notice that's the corporate side of it. Notice the internal side. Skip down, and the Apostle Paul prays where it really works. He says, for this reason, right? We're talking about, for this reason, I kneel before the Father, from whom the whole family, verse 14 of chapter 3, from the whole family in heaven on earth derives its name. And I pray that out of his glorious riches, he may strengthen you with power where? Through his Spirit in the inner being or the inner man. Purpose, verse 17, so that Christ may dwell in your heart through faith. And I pray that you, being rooted and established in love, may have power together with all the saints to grasp how wide and long and high and deep is the love of Christ, and to know this love that surpasses knowledge, that you may be filled to the measure of the fullness of God. Where does God do extreme makeovers? Two places. One, he does it in a house. And the house is this church that's being built up. The second place he does it is in the heart. He does it in the inner man of every woman, every man who allows the Spirit of God to have his way. And the reason he does it is what? To demonstrate to the world his manifold wisdom. That's what God wants to do. It doesn't happen in a magic box. It doesn't happen overnight. There is a clear process. But the dramatic nature of the change, the extreme makeover God wants to do in you and in every person through a relationship with Christ. That's what he wants to do. And where he does it is in this thing called the household of God, the church. And how he does it individually is in the human heart of people. And he works in your human heart in the household of the church.
1: 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We'll hear some final thoughts from Chip in just a moment. 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
0: What I know for sure is a lot of you don't really believe what you heard today. When you look in the mirror, you don't think you're a workmanship. You don't think you're a poem. You don't think you're something special. In fact, you wonder down deep, you know, why did God even make me? Or you don't really like yourself. You wish you had enough money to do a real makeover. And here's what I want you to know. You are special. God has a purpose for you. There is a good work. I mean, something that will tap into the depth of your heart that he designed you for. And part of your DNA, spiritually, your personality, your background, your experience, he wants to get you on the canvas, and he wants you to cooperate in a way so that he can dramatically change you from the inside out in a way that will be better than you could ever dream. In our next broadcast, we're going to talk about where God does his extreme makeover, and we're going to talk very specifically about how God does extreme makeovers.
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2: Thanks again for joining us this evening. When you're living on empty, it's tempting to reach for things that don't satisfy. 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She highlights ways to fill up physically, emotionally, and spiritually. It's part two of a program entitled Godly Rhythms to help you live life to the full. Ding is up to tonight's program. This is the Passion Worship Team.

0: the endorphins. But when you were just saying the breathing thing, I literally just did it.
1: Did you?
0: I'm sitting there going, four counts. I'm like, wow.
2: And hold.
0: That?
1: And hold. For, and that's what's interesting is,
0: oh,
1: the,
0: I didn't
1: is
0: hold.
1: The
0: I just did four.
1: The holding part, because we think we want to just keep breathing in, but it's the exhale and holding because the muscles are relaxing that's signaling the calm to come into our body. So the holding at the bottom and at the top of that breath is a big part of that calm.
0: I feel the.
3: Oh, yeah.
1: So do like four cycles of four of those, four times four. I just, that's easy to remember.
3: Alicia, have you done those calming exercises with your kids?
1: Yes.
3: Have you taught that to them?
1: Yes, I've taught them a few.
3: Yeah.
1: I mean, of course, you guys know as parents, sometimes they're like, yeah, mom, whatever.
3: Yeah.
1: My son is here today, I'm sure, watching us going, oh, yes, mom has probably talked to us about some of those. But I think it's important to talk to them about them, yes, but at the right time, right? Not when they're in the middle of, you know, a freak out and you're like, go take a deep breath and let's learn how to do this, right? You know, so we can teach them those tools though.
3: But I was thinking of Sissy Goff and David Thomas, who are both counselors. You've heard of them.
1: Yeah, sure.
3: David says, have a room where they can release their steam to be that outward. But then Sissy has all these calming techniques. Mm. So I like that. And as adults, I think that's good too. What do you think you do?
0: I don't know. You're going to tell everybody, I guess.
3: No, I have no idea.
0: Go ahead.
3: I don't know.
0: Well, I mean, the bad thing I probably do is I work. I just push it away and I go work.
1: That would have been my MO before. You know, for
3: really?
1: Sure. Yeah. Working. Yeah.
0: And then working out really helps me. If I could do it every day, I would. I would.
3: I think working out is good for me. My time with God, too. I think I get so many of my emotions out now with Him.
1: Yeah, yeah, yeah.
3: Where I'm talking, I'm mad, I'm frustrated. Good friends do that, too, mm-hmm. that you're processing.
1: Yeah, journaling is huge.
3: Yeah.
1: It's a big part of that.
3: Mm. Yeah,
0: I love, honestly, listening or playing worship music.
3: Mm. Me, too.
0: I really do. I can get lost in a great worship song.
1: Agreed.
3: I wonder, that'd be really interesting to know scientifically what happens in our bodies. Because if God has created music, I mean, He's the author and creator of music.
1: Right.
3: And think about what that can do to us, what we feel, what we experience.
1: Right.
3: And especially worship music then takes you to this higher plane. That's an interesting one, too.
1: That is cool. So not on that level, but on a different level, it's the concept of going to the beach. Do you ever wonder why when you go to the beach, you just feel so relaxed afterwards?
3: Huh.
1: So there is science that says that when we're at the beach, several things are happening which turn on the parasympathetic. First, the color of the water is very calming. It's very soothing to see that. The sound, the repetitive sound, of course, is calming. It's turning on these calming waves in our brain.
3: Hmm.
1: The sensory of just being in a place with not a lot of noise, it's this dull kind of sound around you.
3: With seagulls and then the waves.
1: And if we're a person of faith, we might see God in that. We might see the consistency of the waves as God's love, you know. Mm. So there's just all these things happening at once. And sometimes we don't have to think about it. You just go to the beach and you feel better. It's our body responding.
0: I mean, I think for a lot of people, that would be golf as well.
1: Mm.
0: If you're hitting the ball well.
1: Yeah.
0: But it's nature.
1: Or anything where you just feel kind of vibed in
3: like nature.
1: Yeah.
0: Beautiful golf course. You're like, it's stunning.
1: Yeah.
0: Like, this is so beautiful. And the sun and the.
3: Well, we're kind of.
0: And then you hit a ball into the woods and it all goes away.
3: We're talking about some of the pathways that we used to talk about of connecting to God. It's nature.
1: Yes.
3: It's music.
1: Prayer, writing.
3: Yeah.
1: Kind of all the senses. He's made us to be able to connect with Him in all our senses.
3: But I love that you're combining the science, the beauty of God and His word and His spirit with all that He has created. And you're helping us learn how to deal with our emotions, which are always up and down. What a great ministry God has given
1: you.
3: And it started flat on your back.
0: This has been good stuff.
1: It did. Yeah.
0: This is going to help a lot of people.
1: Thank you. Yeah. It starts like all most ministries from a place of why, how did I end up here? And God reworking it and bringing such beauty out of it. And I think that's what comes from all this. We can learn about all these things about our emotions, but at the end of the day, we're using them to grow closer to Him.
3: Yeah.
1: Right? It's an opportunity to grow closer to Him. Like we've said, His truth is always going to reign over our emotions. Like we can feel it. It's still real. But at the end of the day, it's a chance to submit to Him, to let Him take it, to let Him do what He needs to do with it.
3: Yeah. It's so good.
0: That's awesome.
3: Thank you for everything. And so you also have a podcast.
1: I do. Yeah. Yes. It's called The Christian Mindset Coach with Alicia Michelle. And I just celebrated 7 years of podcasting.
3: Congrats.
1: So that's been, thank you. It's been a great journey.
0: Yeah, we were on not too long
1: ago.
0: Yeah.
1: You guys were on. That was fun.
0: Okay, so you can get her book. Go to familylifetoday.com. Click on the link in the show notes. Again, it's called Emotional Confidence. Great title, by the way.
1: Thank you.
0: Because I want to be confident in my emotions.
1: Yes.
0: Three simple steps to manage emotions with science and scripture. I'd say go to Family Life Today right now and get it.
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2: 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What you stockpile won't last. What you share will. 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

0: And now, Community Calendar. Join the Sidewalk Prophets for an intimate evening of music, stories, and hope. This will be May 23rd, beginning at 7 at Calvary Harvest Fields in Bullsburg. 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
0: Mostly cloudy tonight, a chance of showers and thunderstorms, overnight low of about 51. Thursday, starting out cloudy with a chance of showers before 10 a.m., then gradually becoming sunny, a high of about 67. Thursday night, partly cloudy, a low of about 47. And cloudy Friday, rain likely mainly after 2 o'clock and a high near 60.
3: Elon Musk just lost a 2-year court battle. He was suing his former friend and collaborator, Sam Altman, the CEO of OpenAI. Musk claimed Altman had breached their founding agreement and used nonprofit money for personal gain.

0: The jury ruled in favor of Sam Altman, saying the statute of limitations had run out. But in the court of public opinion, some say Musk won on day one of the trial, as the world heard Altman's character publicly questioned and as doubt was placed in the minds of investors and customers alike. Now, which court will matter more in the end? That remains to be seen, but it's true. You can win in one court and lose in the other. And if that's true on Earth, how much more in the world to come? Because every one of us must stand before the throne of God. And in the end, only one judgment is going to matter. Welcome to Haven today. I'm David Wolin, sharing the great story that's all about Jesus. We're in a series called Growing in Assurance. You know, one thing I love about Haven listeners is how varied our spiritual backgrounds are. Different denominations, but also different ages, backgrounds, walks of life. And yet, despite all those differences, we're united by faith in Christ. But many of us have something else in common. Many of us have wrestled with doubts about our salvation, asking at some point, am I truly saved? Well, there are so many reasons this happens to so many Christians. Sometimes we turn inward and worry that our love for Jesus isn't passionate enough or our faith isn't strong enough. But you know what? Faith today, if it's in Christ, regardless of whether it's weak or strong right now, one day that faith will become sight, because it's not the strength of our faith, but the strength of the one in whom it's placed that truly matters.
1: You know, that's what Jesus meant when he said that faith like a mustard seed is what's required. He wasn't saying, but you also got to consider molecules, you know, because some of you have the faith of a molecule and, you know, you got to get up to mustard seed sized. That's not what he meant. Yeah. Mustard seed was just paradigmatically, vanishingly tiny, right? And that's his whole point, is that it's not the bigness or the strength of the, it's the reality of it. Is it there or is it not? That was his whole point.
0: That's pastor and author Greg Gilbert. He's been sharing with us this week on the topic of assurance, which is a broad category. Usually it manifests as the assurance of salvation, but it can be felt in other ways as well. Doubts are a common experience for believers. It's normal, and we should welcome the questions when we or others have them. We can rest assured we're not going to come up with a question that hasn't been asked before or wrestle with a doubt for which there is no solution. And I love the way that Greg Gilbert answers the questions and engages the doubts that so many Christians have in his book, Assured: Discover Grace, Let Go of Guilt, and Rest in Your Salvation. I found him to be a very empathetic writer, and I would recommend this book for any Christian, whether you're feeling confident or weak in your faith today. 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I just finished this book recently, and that is exactly what I found. And here at Haven, we'd love to send Assured by Greg Gilbert to you with our thanks for your gift of ministry support. 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You can make your gift by phone at 865-HAVEN. 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And now we'll get started today with a message of assurance focused on Christ. Here's Paul Balash and Leslie Jordan with All I Have Is Christ. I

All I Have Is Christ from Anchor Hymns and the voices of Paul Balash and Leslie Jordan. This is Haven Today. I'm David Wolin. In the Christian life, assurance can be a finicky thing. Not because God gives and takes assurance depending on his mood on a given day. No, it's because of us. We are fickle and fragile and faltering and sometimes foolish and always finite. We're the reason the strong sense of assurance may come and go at times. But God's assurances to us that what he says is true and that what he's promised he will do, which certainly includes our salvation by grace through faith in Christ, those assurances are given in abundance throughout God's word. Now, have you ever spent time observing a river, standing at the water's edge? Where I live, there's a good-sized river nearby where I love to walk and pray, and when I have time, where I love to fish. And I often find myself thinking, where does all this water come from? It's a wonder to me that there's always more and more and more of it, without ceasing, in every season, constantly flowing downstream. It doesn't run out. Water keeps coming, steady, unceasing. Now, God's assurances in his word are like that. He's the fountainhead of all assurance. He's the source, and the steady flow from him never stops. The trouble is, we don't always look to God for the assurance our souls crave. We're tempted to look inside ourselves and rest on self-assurance. Or as Paul puts it in Philippians, to rest in a confidence in the flesh. Chapter 3, verse 4. I myself have reason for confidence in the flesh also. If anyone else thinks he has reason for confidence in the flesh, I have more. Circumcised on the eighth day, of the people of Israel, of the tribe of Benjamin, a Hebrew of Hebrews, as to the law, a Pharisee, as to zeal, a persecutor of the church, as to righteousness under the law, blameless. In other words, in the eyes of his fellow Jews, Paul had passed the religious sniff test with flying colors. Everything a righteous Jewish man was supposed to be and do seemed true of Paul, and had been since birth. After all, he was circumcised on the eighth day. Paul was given that visible seal in the flesh that God had first given to Abraham to assure and remind him and all his descendants that God's promises were true. But for Paul, instead of that assurance being rooted in God, it was an assurance that was rooted in the flesh. It was his, quote, confidence in the flesh, an obedience-based righteousness. And plus, Paul was a Benjaminite, one of only two tribes from which Israel's great kings had come. And in fact, originally, Paul was named Saul after the first king of Israel from the tribe of Benjamin. And back in the days of the early church, his passion and zeal for the law was unmatched. That great zeal had made him a persecutor of the church, doing great evil and thinking it was good and pleasing to God. And so Paul's confidence was sky high and dead wrong. He was not right with God at all. He just couldn't see it. Well, today, self-confidence and a false self-assurance can be present either in the heart of an unbeliever like Paul, or it can even be found in the heart of a true believer who is not looking fully to Christ for their confidence and assurance. And to some degree, we all do this. What about you? In what kind of soil does the root of self-assurance grow most easily? Have you ever thought about it? Where is self-assurance most likely to grow like a life-sucking weed in your life? Is it the positive affirmation of other people, the encouraging things they tell you about yourself? Is it the degree to which you're pouring yourself out doing good things, like serving and helping other people? Or maybe it's based on how well your family seems to be doing, the kids or grandkids staying out of trouble, financially stable, or maybe doing better than stable. Or it could be more on the spiritual side of things, maybe an assurance based on curbing or setting aside a particular sinful behavior. Could be any number of these things, but you know, the funny thing is, nothing I just mentioned is inherently bad. Some of them can even be evidences of God's work in your life. However,
If any of these become the basis of our confidence and assurance, then sooner or later we'll discover that the well of assurance runs dry. Through the prophet Jeremiah, God describes the false assurance of his people like this. God says, "My people have committed two evils. They have forsaken me, the fountain of living waters, and hewed out cisterns for themselves, broken cisterns that can hold no water." Putting confidence in the flesh is precisely like that. Back in ancient times, a cistern was an artificial well, dug out and reinforced, designed to hold water without leaking. But of course, if a cistern was cracked, the very thing the owner trusted it to do, that is, hold water without leaking, that was the very thing it could not do. And so it is with an assurance resting on self. That is a cracked cistern. And the confidence you place in it will leak out like water until it is bone dry. If we want assurance that never runs dry, we have to come to the source, to the fountain of living waters. And what is that fountain? In the day of Jeremiah, he had not yet appeared in the flesh, but we do see him in John chapter 4, speaking to a Samaritan woman, a woman who, incidentally, herself had no reason for confidence in the flesh at all, like Paul once had. But Jesus spoke to her, saying, "Give me a drink." And she responded rather bluntly, asking what business a respectable Jewish man like him had speaking with a woman like her. And Jesus answered, saying, "If you knew the gift of God and who it is that is saying to you, 'Give me a drink,' you would have asked him, and he would have given you living water." And speaking of the literal water drawn from the well, Jesus said, "Everyone who drinks of this water will be thirsty again, but whoever drinks of the water that I will give him will never be thirsty again. The water that I will give him will become in him a spring of water welling up to eternal life." Now, let me ask you today, are you feeling spiritually dry? Are you thirsty? It could be that your walk with Jesus is strong. Maybe you're like an athlete who's actually in great shape, and you've been out for a long run, a lot of exertion, and now you're just longing for a drink, a tall, cool glass of water. Jesus is that living water that you're thirsting for. It could be, though, spiritually speaking, you're mildly dehydrated. Ever have a day like that? A little too much coffee in the morning, and then you get busy, you forget to hydrate throughout the day, and you get home with a mild headache, and you wonder why you feel so crummy. The same thing can happen to us spiritually. But again, Jesus is the living water you're thirsting for. But it could also be, maybe you've been wandering through a spiritual desert for some time, maybe crawling through it. Your mouth is dry, your lips are cracked. Sometimes a believer wanders far, still belonging to Christ and yet wandering far from him, so much so their spiritual vitality is drained and they're hanging on by a thread. You know what? In my life, I've been there. But if you're in Christ, he won't let you go. He'll work all things together to bring you back to the fountain of living waters. And maybe for you, he's doing that today. Once again, Jesus is the living water you're thirsting for. And here's the thing about spiritual thirst. You have to be alive to feel thirsty for the living water. Those who are dead don't feel thirsty. Those who are spiritually dead are not thirsty for Christ. But if you are thirsty for Christ, that's evidence of the Spirit of God at work within you. And this is in itself a reason for assurance. And you're invited by Christ himself to drink deeply. Speaking of living waters, Psalm 1 says this of the man who is blessed. It says, "He is like a tree planted by streams of water that yields its fruit in its season, and its leaf does not wither." For a tree like that, it doesn't matter whether the sun is scorching, whether it hasn't rained for months, the ever-flowing stream is the source of life. And the planted tree does not wander away and therefore does not wither. Its roots sink deeper and deeper over time. Now, when we meet Paul or
Saul in the book of Acts. At first there, he's drinking from the cracked cistern of his own false self-assurance. But by the time we meet him again and hear him in Philippians, everything has changed. Now he's planted by the streams of water and he's drinking deeply from the fountainhead of living water. He says, "But whatever gain I had, I counted as loss for the sake of Christ. Indeed, I count everything as loss because of the surpassing worth of knowing Christ Jesus, my Lord. For his sake, I have suffered the loss of all things and count them as rubbish in order that I may gain Christ and be found in him, not having a righteousness of my own that comes from the law, but that which comes through faith in Christ, the righteousness from God that depends on faith." You know, one of the nuances to point out here is that this righteousness, the true righteousness Paul is speaking about, that's something that he had the moment he believed and before he suffered the loss of all things. As a Christian, your righteousness before God does not grow. Yes, the fruits of obedience can grow, but your justification before God is by faith, and it's Christ's righteousness, not your own. That's true from beginning to end, from the day you believed until we've been there 10,000 years and beyond. So your standing and my standing before God in Christ is fixed and certain and immovable because it is in Christ. Our declared righteousness cannot grow, but our confidence and assurance can. And often the means of that growth is found in the hardest parts of life. Paul suffered more than most. And yet, for you and me as well, for all believers, when all is said and done in this life, whatever it is we've suffered, we'll be able to look back on our lives in Christ and we'll see that, yes, we also had a cross to bear, just like Jesus said we would. We will have suffered some measure of loss, and yet whatever loss we've suffered, Christ himself will pour the abundance of himself, his own grace and mercy and goodness back into the void of whatever that loss was. So in a sense, it's a gift from God. Whenever he lets us feel our great need, our spiritual thirst, which then drives us more deeply to drink from the source of living waters and sink our roots deeper, and the process repeats. So today, wherever life finds you, wherever you are on your journey of faith, whether you've become a tall tree bearing fruit or you're a seedling just getting established in faith, our need is the same, and our source is constant, like a stream of living water. So drink deeply today of Christ. Let your confidence and assurance be rooted and established in him, the source that never runs dry.

0: His Mercy is More, from Matt Papa. This is Haven Today. I'm David Wolin. Let me ask you this. When it comes to your faith in Christ, where is your confidence resting today? Are you focusing more on trying to get it right all the time and then often feeling like you're failing to measure up? If so, you're not alone. So many other Christians feel the same way, but not only that, Jesus is saying, don't do this alone. Come to me, rest in me. And today, I want to invite you to first make a gift of ministry support to Haven, but then request the book we've been talking about today. It's called Assured, Discover Grace, Let Go of Guilt, and Rest in Your Salvation. 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I'm David Wolin. Won't you come back again next time? We'll be keeping it all about Jesus. It's the great story here on Haven Today.
1: Hello, this is Matt Hornberger, pastor of the 4th Street Church of God, bringing you Way Truth Life Radio Scripture of the Day. Why should I be a part of a church? Let's hear from Paul's letter to the Ephesians in chapter 4, verses 15 and 16. But speaking the truth in love, we are to grow up in all aspects into Him who is the head, even Christ, from whom the whole body, being fitted and held together by what every joint supplies, according to the proper working of each individual part, causes the growth of the body for the building up of itself in love. We are here for the church. The church is not here for us. Each of us has a part to play, and we are called to grow up, mature, be refined and disciplined, sacrificing our needs for the needs of the body, for the building of Christ's kingdom.
2: Mostly cloudy tonight, a chance of showers and thunderstorms, overnight low of about 51. Thursday, starting out cloudy with a chance of showers before 10 a.m., then gradually becoming sunny, a high of about 67. Thursday night, partly cloudy, a low of about 47. And cloudy Friday, rain likely mainly after 2 o'clock and a high near 60.

Hey, thank you so much for hanging out with me. I'm Melissa Stover, and maybe you're just feeling, bad because there's this task or this chore that you've been meaning to get to, and you haven't. I mean, you want to do it, but life keeps happening, and that chore, that task, it still isn't done. Can I just encourage you? You know, it's okay. Just lighten up, remind yourself that, you're not the only one. Yep. My Easter decorations are still up. And yeah, it's almost Memorial Day. Now, someday I will get to it, I promise. But not today.

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0: aid, curling up with a good book. Or maybe your dream for retirement includes building houses for others or collecting food. I want to tell you about Dave. He retired from his job as a manager, and he decided that he wanted to share his time and gifts with others. And it led Dave to actually an unexpected place, the neonatal intensive care unit at his local hospital. Dave is now a professional baby cuddler. He holds and comforts babies in the NICU. And he's cuddled with over 500 babies so far. And Dave said it's the best gig he's ever had. Ah, that sounds wonderful. I could cuddle babies. I think I'll probably never retire, honestly, because I just love telling people about the love of Jesus.
1: 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Hi, I'm Mark Gregston with Parenting Today's Teens. 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
4: Mostly cloudy tonight. A chance of showers and thunderstorms. Overnight low of about 51. Thursday starting out cloudy with a chance of showers before 10 a.m. Then gradually becoming sunny. A high of about 67. Thursday night, partly cloudy, a low of about 47, and cloudy Friday, rain likely mainly after 2 o'clock and a high near 60.

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Okay, so you're feeling pretty judgmental right now. You're in the 10 items or less checkout line at the store, and there's someone with 30 items, and you just want to tell him to go away and go to the other line because you're in a hurry. You're just feeling a bit judgmental, right? Well, Colossians 4, verses 5 and 6 says, "Be wise in the way you act towards outsiders. Just make the most of every opportunity and let your conversation always be full of grace, seasoned with salt, so that you may know how to answer everyone."

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0: Hey, thanks for hanging out with me. I'm Melissa Stover, and I'm a mom, and I've been there. 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It said, "Caution, new driver. 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

0: Maybe you saw something online and you really disagreed with it and you are so ready to just unload on that thread. 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I'm Melissa Stover. I saw this beautiful reminder from Pastor Bob Goff. He said, you know, we are throwing people off of roofs that we should be lowering them through. We'll be remembered for our love, not our opinions.
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2: Mostly cloudy tonight. A chance of showers and thunderstorms. Overnight low of about 51. Thursday starting out cloudy with a chance of showers before 10 a.m., then gradually becoming sunny, a high of about 67. Thursday night, partly cloudy, a low of about 47, and cloudy Friday, rain likely mainly after 2 o'clock and a high near 60.

Hey, thank you so much for listening. I'm Melissa Stover. Can I just suggest something? Maybe the people around you, they could use a little hope and encouragement too. So go ahead, just turn the music up.

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2: Mostly cloudy through the early morning hours with a chance of some showers, a low of about 51. Later on today, a chance of showers before 10 a.m., then gradually becoming sunny, a high of about 67. Tonight, partly cloudy, a low of about 47. And mostly cloudy Friday, rain likely.

As one Sonic Society, great are you, Lord. My name is Tom. I thank you for being tuned in to Extra Early. These words of Jesus in John chapter 15, verses 4 and 5. Abide in me, and I in you. As the branch cannot bear fruit of itself unless it abides in the vine, neither can you unless you abide in me. I am the vine, you are the branches. He who abides in me, and I in him, bears much fruit, for without me you can do nothing. Father God, we love you, we thank you for this day you've given us, for the life that we have in Jesus, that we would truly abide in him as we live this life of faith. We thank you that your Holy Spirit lives within us, helping us, giving us understanding, giving us strength for each day, that we would see, Father, how vital it is, the simple act of prayer, as we look at our country, as we look at our world, we see all the many needs, and that we, Father, would come to you often, lifting up that individual, lifting up that situation to you. We thank you, Father, for this ministry, that you'll continue to touch hearts through the teaching and through the music. Whatever our position in life, that we would see those opportunities before us to be Christ's ambassador, that you would be lifted up this day. We love you, Lord, and we ask all of this in Jesus' most precious name. Amen.

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0: An ancient Chinese word of wisdom on leadership says that a leader is doing his job when people barely notice he exists. When the leader finishes his work, the people look around and say, "We did it all ourselves." That's a good description of what is often called servant leadership, the kind of leadership practiced by Jesus. Jesus told his followers that when he left them to return to heaven, he would send the Holy Spirit, who would empower them to do their work. That's what a good leader does, empower and equip others to be successful. 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

Mercy me to not worship you. In the letter of 1 John, chapter 3, verses 1, 2, and 3, behold what manner of love the Father has bestowed on us, that we should be called children of God. Therefore the world does not know us, because it did not know Him. Beloved, now we are children of God, and it has not yet been revealed what we shall be, but we know that when He is revealed, we shall be like Him, for we shall see Him as He is. And everyone who has this hope in Him purifies himself just as He is pure. This is Chris Tomlin.

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1: Mostly cloudy through the early morning hours with a chance of some showers, a low of about 51. Later on today, chance of showers before 10 a.m., then gradually becoming sunny, a high of about 67. Tonight, partly cloudy, a low of about 47. And mostly cloudy Friday, rain like...
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feeling in his hands. I look to you, drowning in my questions, and found the God who holds all wisdom.

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Hi, I'm Barry McGuire, author of Ignite Your Life, explaining how you can have wholehearted faith regardless of your circumstances. I meet so many wonderful Christians who are living good lives and think that counts as sharing their faith. They could not be more wrong. Being good has nothing to do with getting you or anyone else into heaven. It's not about what we do, it's about what He did. Sharing your faith isn't optional. It's something God's mandated. Jesus made that clear in Matthew 28:19 and again in Mark 16:15 when He said to go and make disciples of all nations. 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Sharing your faith isn't about pressure. It's about purpose. We get to be part of what God is doing in people's lives, and we get to use every moment we have to move everyone every day closer to Jesus. Ignite your life. 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

That's Ann Wilson, God's Story. Reading a little bit from the book The Joyful Heart, Daily Meditations of Chinese Pastor Watchman Nee. He begins his entry in Luke chapter 18, verse 14. I say unto you, this man went down to his house justified. At most, the publican could only plead for forgiveness. God heard his prayer, but gave him much more than he asked for. Since Jesus said that he returned home justified, do you see how far this exceeded the sinner's expectations? He asked for mercy. He could never think of justification. But God said that he was justified. This means that it was as if he had never sinned. Not only was he no longer sinful, but now he was actually righteous. The salvation which God accomplishes is not according to our limited measure, but to his infinite grace. Man has his small ideas of how God will act on his behalf, but God likes to hear his cry and answer his prayers. But what he brings to pass accords with his own disposition as the lavish dispenser of unmerited favor. Let us praise him.

We're serving up a blend of hope, joy, and peace to brighten your day and uplift your spirit. Savor the goodness. 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
1: Mostly cloudy through the early morning hours with a chance of some showers, a low of about 51. Later on today, chance of showers before 10 a.m., then gradually becoming sunny, a high of about 67. Tonight, partly cloudy, a low of about 47. And mostly cloudy Friday, rain likely.

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Well done. My name is Tom. I thank you for being tuned in. From 1 John chapter 3, verses 16, 17, and 18. By this we know love, because he laid down his life for us, and we also ought to lay down our lives for our brethren. But whoever has this world's goods and sees his brother in need and shuts up his heart from him, how does the love of God abide in him? My little children, let us not love in word or in tongue, but in deeds and in truth. This is Micah Tyler and Emerson Day. People like us.

ever notice how you hear exactly what you need, exactly when you need it? The message that stops you mid-worry, the truth that catches you mid-doubt, the reminder that finds you right where you are. That's not coincidence. That's God using Way Truth Life Radio and you. 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
1: Everyone loves a love story.
2: The soldier came back to look for the nurse who had run away when she thought he thought she had rejected him for the wealthy oil baron.
1: I think romantic movies and novels are so popular because we were all created to give and receive love.
2: Oh, nothing like that happens to me. All I know about romance is it's missing.
1: Even in the best human relationships, we're bound to be disappointed. The God who created that hole in our hearts is also the only one who can truly fill it. Psalm 107 says that He satisfies the longing soul. If you've been trying to fill that longing through human relationships alone, you'll never be satisfied. Turn to the one who loves you the most and get to know Him through His love letter, the Bible. With Seeking Him,
3: I'm Nancy DeMoss Wagamuth.

That's Mercy Me and Flawless. This bit of wisdom from one of our Bible teachers, Alistair Begg. He's heard on the program Truth for Life. That's every weekday afternoon at noon. Alistair writes, as a result of grace, we have been saved from sin's penalty. One day, we will be saved from sin's presence. In the meantime, we are being saved from sin's power.

Mostly cloudy through the early morning hours with a chance of some showers, a low of about 51. Later on today, a chance of showers before 10 a.m., then gradually becoming sunny, a high of about 67. Tonight, partly cloudy, a low of about 47. And mostly cloudy Friday, rain.

That's Big Daddy Weave, the Lion and the Lamb. Reading just a little bit from Andrew Murray's book, Abide in Christ, and in a chapter entitled, As the Branch in the Vine. What do you say, O my soul? Will I hesitate longer or withhold consent? Or will I not, instead of only thinking how hard and how difficult it is to live like a branch of the true vine, because I thought of it as something I had to accomplish, will I not now begin to look upon it as the most blessed and joyful thing under heaven? Will I not believe that now that I am in Him, He Himself will keep me and enable me to abide? On my part, abiding is nothing but the acceptance of my position, the consent to be kept there, the surrender of faith to the strong vine still to hold the

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Whether it's a cup of coffee or a quick snack, you know how it feels to get that boost. 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
1: Mostly cloudy through the early morning hours with a chance of some showers, a low of about 51. Later on today, chance of showers before 10 a.m., then gradually becoming sunny, a high of about 67. Tonight, partly cloudy, a low of about 47. And mostly cloudy Friday, rain likely.

praise. That is Elevation Worship here on Way Truth Life Radio, extra early. My name is Tom. We're often reminded as we live the Christian life, we are going through that sanctification process, the struggles the Lord allows into our lives so that we learn, and that we learn to look to Him, to trust in Him in whatever that situation might be. This is Music Now with Mercy Me, Bring the Rain.

0: Mostly cloudy through the early morning hours with a chance of some showers, a low of about 51. Later on today, chance of showers before 10 a.m., then gradually becoming sunny, a high of about 67. Tonight, partly cloudy, a low of about 47. And mostly cloudy Friday, rain like...
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0: This Friday night at the dinner table, don't miss an important lecture from Mom and Dad on your latest big mistake. Hi, I'm Mark Gregston with Parenting Today's Teens. 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Yeah, right. 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But there's nothing more destructive to your relationship with your teen than constant lecturing, nagging, and soapboxing. So today, I urge you to take the Shut Up Challenge. 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Give your child some space. Watch how the Shut Up Challenge can help your teen grow up.
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0: That's Mercy Me and Finally Home. I like these verses in Psalm 62, verses 5 through 8. My soul waits silently for God alone, for my expectation is from Him. He only is my rock and my salvation. He is my defense. I shall not be moved. In God is my salvation and my glory. The rock of my strength and my refuge is in God. Trust in Him at all times, you people. Pour out your heart before Him. God is a refuge for us.
1: 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Only way I'm getting to the other side.

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1: Mostly cloudy through the early morning hours with a chance of some showers, a low of about 51. Later on today, chance of showers before 10 a.m., then gradually becoming sunny, a high of about 67. Tonight, partly cloudy, a low of about 47. And mostly cloudy Friday, rain likely.

The Group Kane and the Commission. Once again, my name is Tom. I thank you for being tuned in to Extra Early. Psalm 71, verses 1, 2, and 3. In you, O Lord, I put my trust. Let me never be put to shame. Deliver me in your righteousness and cause me to escape. Incline your ear to me and save me. Be my strong refuge to which I may resort continually. You have given the commandment to save me, for you are my rock and my fortress. Come what may, this is We Are Messengers.

Whatever this year's headlines say, heaven already wrote the first line. Jesus reigns over your past, over your fears, over every unknown day on the calendar. The risen Christ still holds it all. Way Truth Life Radio,

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1: 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I like this bit of wisdom from one of our teachers, Chip Ingram. 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Chip writes, God always has and always will look for men and women who say to him, I trust you so much. I'm all in. I want your way, not mine. I'm willing to live by faith.

Mostly cloudy through the early morning hours with a chance of some showers, a low of about 51. Later on today, chance of showers before 10 a.m., then gradually becoming sunny, a high of about 67. Tonight, partly cloudy, a low of about 47. And mostly cloudy Friday, rain likely.

0: This Friday night at the dinner table, don't miss an important lecture from Mom and Dad on your latest big mistake. Hi, I'm Mark Gregston with Parenting Today's Teens. 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Yeah, right. 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Give your child some space. Watch how the Shut Up Challenge can help your teen grow up.
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2: Likes, logins, bank balances, they all grab our attention. But none of them hold us when life gets heavy. That's second-tier living. The good stuff comes first. Laughter that fills a room. A hug that lingers. The presence of God who calls you His own. What you stockpile won't last. What you share will. That's why we value you. 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

That's Casting Crowns and Matthew West, Nobody. Reading a little bit from A.W. Tozer's book, The Pursuit of God, and in a chapter entitled The Universal Presence. The presence and the manifestation of the presence are not the same. There can be the one without the other. God is here when we are wholly unaware of it. He is manifest only when and as we are aware of His presence. On our part, there must be surrender to the Spirit of God, for His work is to show us the Father and the Son. If we cooperate with Him in loving obedience, God will manifest Himself to us, and that manifestation will be the difference between a nominal Christian life and a life radiant with the light of His face.

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2: Mostly cloudy through the early morning hours with a chance of some showers, a low of about 51. Later on today, a chance of showers before 10 a.m., then gradually becoming sunny, a high of about 67. Tonight, partly cloudy, a low of about 47. And mostly cloudy Friday, rain likely.

just come. The Passion Worship Team, Even So Come. My name is Tom. I thank you for being tuned in to Extra Early. I like these verses in Paul's letter to the Philippians in chapter 1, verses 3 through 6. I thank my God upon every remembrance of you, always in every prayer of mine, making request for you all with joy, for your fellowship in the gospel from the first day until now, being confident of this very thing, that he who has begun a good work in you will complete it until the day of Jesus Christ. This is Lincoln Brewster. Where to-

0: This Friday night at the dinner table, don't miss an important lecture from Mom and Dad on your latest big mistake. Hi, I'm Mark Gregston with Parenting Today's Teens. 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Yeah, right. Parents tend to function in nonstop correction mode. But there's nothing more destructive to your relationship with your teen than constant lecturing, nagging, and soapboxing. So today, I urge you to take the Shut Up Challenge. 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Give your child some space. Watch how the Shut Up Challenge can help your teen grow up.
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This bit of wisdom from one of our teachers, Chuck Swindoll, heard on the program Insight for Living. 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Chuck writes, grace has to be the loveliest word in the English language. It embodies almost every attractive quality we hope to find in others. Grace is a gift of the humble to the humiliated. Grace acknowledges the ugliness of sin by choosing to see beyond it. Grace accepts a person as someone worthy of kindness, despite whatever grime or hard-shell casing keeps him or her separated from the rest of the world. Grace is a gift of tender mercy when it makes the least sense.

0: Mostly cloudy through the early morning hours with a chance of some showers, a low of about 51. Later on today, a chance of showers before 10 a.m., then gradually becoming sunny, a high of about 67. Tonight, partly cloudy, a low of about 47. And mostly cloudy Friday, rain like...
1: Today doesn't have to be...

Huge to be holy. One kind word. One right step. One moment of peace. God meets you there. Way Truth Life Radio. 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

Way Truth Life Radio and Ryan Stevenson, the Eye of the Storm. Once again, my name is Tom. I thank you for joining me. Coming at 5 o'clock, we say good morning, Sam and Sonia. Leaving you with these verses, words of Jesus in John chapter 15, verses 4 and 5. Abide in me, and I in you. As the branch cannot bear fruit of itself unless it abides in the vine, neither can you unless you abide in me. I am the vine, you are the branches. He who abides in me and I in him bears much fruit, for without me you can do nothing.

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Maybe it's that one song that stopped you mid-scroll. That moment in the car when the tears came because someone said what you couldn't put into words. Whatever your why, just know this. It matters. Every gift helps keep moments like that happening for someone else. And that makes you part of more than a station. 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
2: 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Good morning. Your weather forecast for today, much cooler temperatures. We are going to see a high of just 67 degrees today. Mostly cloudy skies, a slight chance for some scattered rain still this morning. And then partly cloudy tonight, a low of 47, just 62 for the high tomorrow. And mostly cloudy skies with a chance for some evening rain showers.

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0: 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Good morning. Your weather forecast for today, much cooler temperatures. We are going to see a high of just 67 degrees today. Mostly cloudy skies, a slight chance for some scattered rain still this morning. And then partly cloudy tonight, a low of 47, just 62 for the high tomorrow. And mostly cloudy skies with a chance for some evening rain showers.
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2: The threat of getting arrested for worshiping is not stopping tens of millions of Christians in China. In fact, those threats have had the opposite effect. For more than a decade, the Chinese government has found it difficult to control Christianity. The ramped-up restrictions on Christians in China began when Xi Jinping came into power. But Christians got creative, began preaching online, and found digital tools to share the gospel. And despite the threat of persecution, those churches began to grow. These pastors know they could get arrested. Many even expect this, but their loyalty is to Jesus Christ. It's always been like this. Following Jesus brings persecution at some level more often than not. And yet, as the Apostle Paul wrote in Romans 5, suffering produces endurance, and endurance produces character, and character produces hope. I'm David Wolin at haventoday.org.
3: God created us all as individuals. So Dr. Tony Evans says it shouldn't be any surprise that he relates with us individually as well. But that creates a challenge we'll hear about today as we spend 2 minutes with Tony.
4: There is no greater need for strength than when doing it God's way doesn't fit doing it your way. You know, we feel comfortable with what we know, but here's what you have to know about God. God changes, not his person, his methods. He doesn't have the same strategy in every situation. Now watch this. That's why you can't mimic the person you're sitting next to. God did it for them and he did it that way. It ain't got nothing to do with you. The only thing you should get out of God doing it for them is that God can do it. But don't be looking for God to do it that way for you. You'll be thoroughly disappointed. He works with us individually. He worked with the disciples individually. He worked with the leaders of the Old Testament individually. One day he told David to go one way, and then the next day he told

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amazing news of the gospel is not that we can receive Jesus into our lives, but that he's already received us into his.

Some days, you just need a redo, a reset, a little reminder of who you are and whose you are. 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

0: 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Good morning. Your weather forecast for today, much cooler temperatures. We are going to see a high of just 67 degrees today. Mostly cloudy skies, a slight chance for some scattered rain still this morning. And then partly cloudy tonight, a low of 47, just 62 for the high tomorrow. And mostly cloudy skies with a chance for some evening rain showers.
1: 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Hi, I'm Mark Gregston with Parenting Today's Teens. 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
2: The threat of getting arrested for worshiping is not stopping tens of millions of Christians in China. In fact, those threats have had the opposite effect. For more than a decade, the Chinese government has found it difficult to control Christianity. The ramped-up restrictions on Christians in China began when Xi Jinping came into power. But Christians got creative, began preaching online, and found digital tools to share the gospel. And despite the threat of persecution, those churches began to grow. These pastors know they could get arrested. Many even expect this, but their loyalty is to Jesus Christ. It's always been like this. Following Jesus brings persecution at some level more often than not. And yet, as the Apostle Paul wrote in Romans 5, suffering produces endurance, and endurance produces character, and character produces hope. I'm David Wolin at haventoday.org.
3: Well, good morning. We're Sam and Sonia. Looking at the forecast for today, we will eventually get just a mix of sun and a lot of clouds today. But right now, this morning, we're getting the rain, and we're going to continue to see some light rain showers really throughout this morning. Headed up to a high of just 67 degrees tonight or today, and then a low of 47 overnight tonight, partly cloudy. Mostly cloudy to start the day tomorrow, but then we could get some rain tomorrow afternoon, and then it looks like really rain showers likely throughout the whole weekend.

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1: Great song from Matthew West and Good on Way Truth Life Radio. Hey, we're Sam and Sonia. Good morning. This is a good, good quote from C.S. Lewis. We shared it on the Way Truth Life Radio Facebook page just a while back. And he said, there are far, far better things ahead than any we leave behind. And I don't know about you, but I could hold on to that one today.

0: Well, good morning. We're Sam and Sonia on this beautiful but rainy Thursday morning. So glad that you're tuning in today.
1: So this weekend, I found out, is a special weekend because it's Sonia's birthday this weekend. Sonia, I believe, turning 29.
0: That's
1: something
0: right.
1: like that, right?
0: Yes, I wish. No.
1: So this weekend is Sonia's birthday. So we're kind of celebrating that a little bit today. And we want to challenge you to guess the perfect birthday cake that Sonia would choose. If you go to our Facebook page, Good Morning with Sam and Sonia, you'll see some options there, and it's a bit of a challenge to guess which one of those cakes Sonia would pick. And I'll be honest with you, I looked at the list and was like, I'm not sure I know either. So I'm going to have to try and guess a little bit later.
0: Yeah, they all look really good. And you know what? You can tell us your top picks as well. And they all look great, but there are some that just, I definitely, if I would have a choice, actually, I would probably take a bite of each. I'm one of those people.
1: Yeah, that none of them look bad.
0: I know. I'm one of those people that if there's a box of donuts or a box of chocolates, like I'll cut them in half or I'll cut a little piece and try each piece. And so I would say I'd eat all of these, but there are definitely two that would be my favorites. Now, if you're not on social media and you're sitting there thinking, I'm driving, I can't even see what you're talking about, there are so many good ones. I'm sure you could come up with something and text us in, but there is like cookie dough, birthday, chocolate overload, mint chip, cookies and cream, carrot, I might as well just tell them all, strawberry shortcake, peanut butter cup, and red velvet.
1: Yeah.
0: And so if you are driving and you just want to voice text us, you can do that at 833-559-5965. But if you can look at them, that's where they look so much better than if I'm just explaining the titles.
1: Although, honestly, if you're not in a position to go get yourself a big piece of cake this morning, you may not want to look at them because
0: right.
1: that just is going to make it worse.
0: That's right.
1: I know for me, I'm like, I'm not looking at that picture anymore.
0: I know. Breakfast, cake for breakfast, I'll do it. I'm all in.
1: Yeah.
0: That's right. Well, go to our socials, Good Morning with Sam and Sonia, and get in on the birthday celebration today.
2: God created us all as individuals. So Dr. Tony Evans says it shouldn't be any surprise that he relates with us individually as well. But that creates a challenge we'll hear about today as we spend 2 minutes with Tony.
3: There is no greater need for strength than when doing it God's way doesn't fit doing it your way. You know, we feel comfortable with what we know. But here's what you have to know about God. God changes. Not his person, his methods. He doesn't have the same strategy in every situation. Now watch this. That's why you can't mimic the person you're sitting next to. God did it for them and he did it that way. That ain't got nothing to do with you. The only thing you should get out of God doing it for them is that God can do it. But don't be looking for God to do it that way for you. You'll be thoroughly disappointed. He works with us individually. He worked with the disciples individually. He worked with the leaders of the Old Testament individually. One day he told David to go one way, and then the next day he told him against the very same people to go another way. God will confuse you to force you to walk by faith. So don't cookie cut this thing. Let me put it in the words of Philippians 2:12. Work out your own salvation. Your salvation has to be worked out for you. God's work in you is going to be different. So don't hear somebody's testimony and think that should be yours. No, that should be theirs. That's why it's their testimony. And by the way, you don't get a testimony until you had a test.
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notice how you hear exactly what you need, exactly when you need it? 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That's not coincidence. 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

Crowder for your Thursday morning. Well, good morning. We're Sam and Sonia. And can I encourage you today to remember something? To remember your purpose, to remember your worth, and that the God who never gave up on you. You see, others may say that you changed when you found the Lord, but no, you turned to your Creator and you prayed. You repented. You healed. You surrendered. And then you chose peace over pressure. And so today, remember your worth and your purpose. God has a plan for you today. And I pray that as you're tuning in, that was exactly what you needed to hear.

0: 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Hey, we're Sam and Sonia. We would love to hear your feedback on what you're hearing on Way Truth Life Radio. 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
1: Yeah, you know, I was just thinking yesterday when that survey came out, it is so important that you continue to understand that you really make a difference. 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It just came out yesterday, so if you're already part of that team, all you have to do is just go to your email. Sometimes it does go into your spam or your promotions. That seems to be where it always lands for me, Sam.
0: Yeah.
1: So I don't get to see it as often. I'm like, oh yes, I've got to go in and search for it. 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
3: Hello, this is Matt Hornberger, pastor of the 4th Street Church of God, bringing to you Way Truth Life Radio Scripture of the Day. How important is the truth? Let's hear from our Lord Jesus Christ, who teaches us in John 8, verses 31 and 32. So Jesus was saying to those Jews who had believed in him, "If you continue in my word, then you are truly disciples of mine, and you will know the truth, and the truth will make you free." Is my truth different from your truth? The subjective truth of God is given to us and is not created by us. We cannot be taken in by the erosion of basic moral principles we see in our secular world. If we are bound up in stress, if our lives don't seem to be what they ought, and we have claimed Jesus Christ as Lord, then the question of truth comes into play. Do not be deceived by a feel-good lie that makes life more expedient. Continue in the Word of God given to us out of His love.
0: Well, we continue to see some rain showers across the area this morning. Looking at the forecast for the rest of the day, though, we will see mostly cloudy skies. 63 degrees for the high today, so it is looking more and more like it's going to stay pretty cool outside today. In fact, temperatures are going to

stay cool for the next several days and probably with some rain. Now, tomorrow through most of the day, we'll just get cloudy skies, 63 degrees again, but rain showers possible late tomorrow evening. And then we are expecting a very rainy Saturday and Sunday. Saturday's high only in the low 50s, and then we'll see a high of 70 on Sunday.

0: Josiah Queen and his latest demons. Hey, good morning. We're Sam and Sonia. So yesterday, I watched this take place out in my front yard as one boy from the neighborhood had stopped by to hang out with my kids, and they played ball out in the road and in the yard in front of our house. And then another little boy kind of caught that, and he's never come over before. My kids have never met him before. We've just kind of seen him down the road. Yeah. And I watched through my kitchen window as he slowly made his way closer and closer, like kind of hoping, I think, that they would see him and invite him in, you know, which eventually did happen. But it was just that kind of, unique and interesting moment where he wants to be a part of the group. And he's coming over, and yet at the same time doesn't quite know, does he fit in? Or is he going to be welcomed into the group,
1: yeah,
0: you know?
1: Yeah.
0: We all face some of those moments sometimes where maybe we're in a situation or situations change, and you're left sitting and wondering, where do I fit in this mix? And I love this new song, or this song that we're getting ready to play. It's not a newer song, it's an older one, but it's from Building 429, Where I Belong. Ultimately, where we belong is with Jesus. We belong in heaven. This earth is good, but it's not our home. Our home is with Jesus forever.

0: 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Hey, we're Sam and Sonia. Good morning. And today, we are sort of semi-celebrating Sonia's upcoming birthday. It's this weekend. And with that, I've got to give you a word of caution, okay? If you are hungry this morning, you may not want to immediately go to the Good Morning with Sam and Sonia Facebook page. Because what you will be met there... is a picture with, I don't know, 10, 12 of the most amazing looking slices of cake you have ever seen. But we're playing a little game. Guess which one of these cakes Sonia would most want for her birthday. And also let us know which ones, you know, you would most want to try out of these cakes. And some of the answers are hilarious. One lady just recently shared basically the whole list. There were like two, maybe three that she didn't include. Otherwise, she was just like, yeah, give me that whole list of cakes.
1: Yeah, Mary, you're my kind of gal because, I wouldn't pass or, you know, turn down any of those cakes.
0: Yeah.
1: The only cake that I might turn down would be the carrot cake if it had raisins.
0: That's the thing. And the carrot cake, for me, the carrot cake would actually be like top of my list.
1: Yeah.
0: One of the very top ones, maybe even the one I would pick the quickest, as long as it didn't have raisins. Yes. If it had raisins in it, then it's instantly not even on my list.
1: Yeah.
0: I don't do raisins.
1: I mean, you could pick the raisins out, but this is the thing. I have to also ask one other question. I have this very weird newer allergy to cinnamon. And so many times a carrot cake has cinnamon in it.
0: Yeah.
1: So I can always pick out the raisins. I cannot pick out the cinnamon. So just to give you a little bit of a hint, that may be the one that I couldn't pick because it just may have the cinnamon in it. And so there you go. But Mary, I love her answer because she pretty much covered them all. I think Mary might be hungry this morning. It's breakfast time for many.
0: Aren't we all?
1: Yes. And so we would love for you to get in on that conversation, picking what's your favorite pick, and then that bonus is guessing which one is my favorite. And hey, I think we're going to announce it like in the 7 o'clock hour, somewhere around that time. And so we would love to continue to get you to, or maybe we'll just wait all the way to the end, about 8:15. We'll see. We'll see when I reveal my top picks. But go to our socials, Good Morning with Sam and Sonia, and get in on that conversation. Or you can text us always at 833-559-5965.
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3: Jesus' heart was so focused that his last words were, "It is finished." This is Max Lucado. God wants us to have focused hearts like Jesus. Here are four simple questions to help us stay on course. Am I fitting into God's plan? His plan is to save His children, and we are to tell others about the God who loves them. What are my longings? Our assignment is found at the intersection of God's plan and our pleasures. You are created to serve God in a unique way. What are my abilities? Identify your strengths and major in them. Am I serving God now? As a young boy, Jesus sensed the call of God, but he went home and learned the family business. Do the same. Go home, love your family, be a good employee, and get your life on course. This is Max Lucado.
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2: Well, taking a look at the weather, doesn't look like it's going to warm up until about Sunday, the Lord's Day. Today, rain likely, but then that sunshine's going to come back out, a high near 63 degrees today. And then for our Friday, a chance of rain, but mainly after 5 p.m., cloudy with a high near 63. So your grass is going to get watered for sure. But those temperatures are a little bit cool. You get to turn off that air conditioning and save some electricity this weekend.
3: 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In every single detail, you're faithful every time.

0: Well, good morning. We're Sam and Sonia. All right, Sam, did you ever, or maybe you still do, look at your kids and you say, look at my eyes, look at my eyes, and repeat after me because like, you need them to know you're serious about something.
1: Or, to get their attention, get them to quit looking away like a dog that's chasing after a squirrel.
0: Yeah, it's kind of having them lock in and really stop doing what they're doing so that they know you're serious. Well, here's one for us. And since you're the only one here right now with able to make eye contact with me, I'm going to say this. Look at my eyes and repeat after me. I'm going to be living proof that God can do it.
1: I like that. I'm going to be living proof that God can do
0: it. There you go. And that is your goal, a simple goal for your Thursday.

0: Well, I keep thinking this morning that I should have prepared the birthday theme song for this morning, because today we are kind of ahead of the game celebrating Sonia's birthday that's coming up this weekend.
1: Right.
0: And we're doing so by just basically drooling over a bunch of amazing looking cakes over on our Facebook page, Good Morning with Sam and Sonia, trying to guess which one would Sonia pick out of all this lineup of amazing looking cakes. So if you want a chance to guess at that, and then also just get really, really hungry as you look at it, you can head to our Facebook page, Good Morning with Sam and Sonia.
1: Well, we heard from my daughter, and she said she picked what she thought was mine. And then I also had her pick what her top two choices were, because today is actually her birthday.
0: Oh!
1: Yes, so happy birthday, sweet girl. You know what? She was one of the best birthday presents ever. Actually, the best birthday present ever a mom could get. 3 days before my birthday, she arrived. And just a blessing, she's been to our family. So it is her birthday today, her 26th birthday.
0: Yeah.
1: And a big day for her, a special year ahead. And if you can just pray that the Lord just blesses her in amazing ways as she moves into her 27th year. And so her top pick was C and F. Now, she loves chocolate. Most girls do. So she was picking her chocolate, and then carrot cake is what she chose. Now, I'm surprised she picked the carrot cake for herself, because she makes an amazing carrot cake. Nothing trumps hers, but I think she was wanting to try that one just to see if it's as good as what she makes.
0: Yeah.
1: But she did choose mine. I will not reveal if she is correct or not. But she was choosing the C and the H, which is chocolate overload, which is also peanut butter cup. And the interesting thing is that's the two that my husband also chose.
0: And see, now I'm nervous, because I picked, well, the chocolate overload one, I was the one I was guessing originally. And then I decided to just go out on a limb and be like, you know what? It could be something crazy, like that's unexpected. And so I sort of, in my mind, picked a different one.
1: Yeah.
0: And neither of the people who know you best picked that. So now I'm really nervous. I'm thinking I do not have a good chance here. I'm probably wrong.
1: Unfortunately, there's no big prize involved. And
0: true.
1: So it's not like you're losing out on something. But we'd love for you to get in on the fun today. Check out our picture of amazing cakes for you to have a vote in on what would be my birthday choice. You can get two votes. But also, we want to know what your vote is, your birthday, if you were having a birthday, your cake pick, or just your normal breakfast. What would you eat for breakfast this morning if you had two pieces of cake that you got to choose from? Because it would not don't put it past me. I definitely would eat cake for my birthday, even with a scoop of ice cream. I don't know. Cake before dinner, a meal, it's always in my, you know, in my description of happiness.
0: As soon as we get off the air this morning, I feel like you're just going to disappear and go to the grocery store and buy a big cake.
1: These look great. I don't know where to find these types of cakes, but we'd love for you to get in on that conversation. Again, go to our socials, Good Morning with Sam and Sonia, or you can always text us at choice 833-559-5965.
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3: Jesus' heart was so focused that his last words were, "It is finished." This is Max Lucado. God wants us to have focused hearts like Jesus. Here are four simple questions to help us stay on course. Am I fitting into God's plan? His plan is to save his children. And we are to tell others about the God who loves them. What are my longings? Our assignment is found at the intersection of God's plan and our pleasures. You are created to serve God in a unique way. What are my abilities? Identify your strengths and major in them. Am I serving God now? As a young boy, Jesus sensed the call of God, but he went home and learned the family business. Do the same. Go home, love your family, be a good employee, and get your life on course. This is Max Lucado.

0: Chris Tomlin, How Good It Is on Way Truth Life Radio. We're Sam and Sonia. You know, something I love when I'm reading through the Word, it would be so easy for those who wrote the manuscripts down and who wrote all this down for us to have omitted certain information. There are some people that we read about in Scripture who did amazing things, incredible things, and it would have been so easy to omit the fact that they also made some really big mistakes.
1: Yeah.
0: But it doesn't do that.
1: Mm-hmm.
0: And so my recent reading has had me going back through 1st and 2nd Samuel in the last couple of weeks, few weeks. And it just surprises me every

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You can't avoid those. Unfortunately, you're not exempt from some of those consequences, but you cannot avoid the love of God. You cannot avoid that He chases after you. And so that is why I think those stories are so important for us to see the change of their heart and how God never stopped pursuing them.

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0: Radio for Christ-Centered Living. Hey, we're Sam and Sonia. Good morning. This weekend it's a big deal. It is Sonia's birthday coming up this weekend. A Sunday, right? I think it's Sunday?
1: Yes, it is Sunday.
0: And we are playing a little game over on our Facebook page, Good Morning with Sam and Sonia. We have posted some of the most amazing looking slices of cake you've ever seen and trying to guess which one of this lineup Sonia would pick for herself. And then you can't look at a list of cake like that and not kind of pick the one you would want for yourself too. So there's one on there though that I think there's three or four that I would pick for myself. One of the ones I think I would pick for myself, I have decided I'm going to go on a limb and say that I think Sonia would pick it. Now, Sonia, you don't have to tell me if I'm right, but I'm also not very confident in this guess because your husband and your daughter have already shared what they think yours pick would be, and this isn't it. So I'm thinking the chances are not good here, but I'm going out on a limb, and I'm going to say that Sonia is picking the mint chocolate chip combo, mint and chocolate. Now, she's already laughing at me, and that is not one of the ones that her husband or her daughter picked. So I'm thinking my chances aren't good. But we want to know, which one do you think Sonia would pick? By the way, that's also one of the ones I would pick.
1: Cause yeah, it looks good.
0: I think
1: good.
0: It's more just my stomach voting instead of my brain, you know? But
1: yeah, you know what? It all looks good. I don't think I would pass any up. Now, my mother-in-law texted in or answered on Facebook, and she said, you know, she would make me a Snickers pie. And she actually has got my number. I will give you this hint. I do like a lot of candy bar items, candy bar pies, candy bar anything, especially the right kind of candy bar.
0: Now I'm thinking there's a good chance that my wife and you both would pick the same one, because I know which one my wife would pick, and that's the peanut butter cup one. So,
1: well, I've given several hints. One was carrot cake looks really good because someone had said carrot cake, and I said, well, doesn't need to have raisins if it didn't have raisins, but I cannot have cinnamon. So I think carrot cake's got to be off the list because I never know if it has cinnamon.
0: Yeah.
1: Then I heard a lot of people say red velvet. And red velvet is always such a pretty cake, but I don't taste much of a difference than just a vanilla cake. And so I'm going to scratch that one off the list as well. So, and then I'm going to give you this hint, strawberry shortcake. I love strawberry type cakes, but if you've ever had a cassata cake, that's the Italian version with just the best buttercream and the best whipped cream, and it's got some type of flavoring in it, and it's Italian. So I'm going to scratch off strawberry shortcake because it doesn't look like the cassata cake. Because you know what? Once I have something that's super good and then I try to replace it, it's disappointing. So I'm going to erase that. So we're dwindling it down to some hints there. So continue to cast your vote as what would be my first two top ones. But you know what? We want to know your top two cakes because we need to get to know you more and more. Go to our socials. Good Morning with Sam and Sonia. Get involved in this celebration conversation, or you can always text us 833-559-5965.

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0: Radio for Christ-centered living. Good morning. It's Sam and Sonia. So great to be with you on this cloudy morning.
1: Well, you know what? You know that saying, it takes a village, and it seems so much better when people collaborate, when they share responsibilities, and coming together to make decisions. So that means you've got an opportunity to be part of our village. We consider you part of the family of Way Truth Life Radio, and that means our music, it is so much better when we have a say in what you want to hear. And so your opinion matters so much. Sam, that survey just went out yesterday.
0: Yeah.
1: And so it's in their email right now.
0: Yep. So if you were already a part of the listener advisory team, then that email should have come through. Sometimes, I know for me at least, mine will go into like a promotions folder something. So I always check there. But if you are part of the team, you should have gotten the survey submitted to you yesterday. 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It takes just a couple minutes to join. And then you'll get the survey that's out right now. That takes just a couple of minutes. And we'd love to hear your feedback on what you're hearing on Way Truth Life Radio. So far, I was just looking. It looks like we're almost at about 50 people that have already taken that survey. And so there is more than enough room for you to give your views as well. 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
2: 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This will be May 23rd, beginning at 7 at Calvary Harvest Fields in Bowlesburg. The annual Camp Catasetaki Golf Tournament fundraiser takes place May 29th, beginning at 9 a.m. at a new location, the Mountain View Country Club in Bowlesburg. 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The Shirleysburg United Methodist Church will be hosting Daryl Mosley Sunday, May 31st at 9 a.m. All are welcome to come. Refreshments will be served afterwards. 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
0: Well, let's look at the weather forecast for today. We are only headed up to about 63 degrees for the high today. We've seen some light rain this morning. That still continues in a few spots, but we should see that clear up by late morning into the early afternoon. And we'll just see mostly cloudy skies for the rest of the day today and through the evening tonight. Tomorrow, again, just 63 degrees for the high. Clouds and then a chance for some late afternoon or evening rain showers, and a very rainy weekend expected ahead with a high of 52 on Saturday and 70 degrees when we get to Sunday. Looks like for our Memorial Day, right now at least, it's still saying cloudy and some rain. We'll see if that holds together by the time we get there.

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3: The threat of getting arrested for worshiping is not stopping tens of millions of Christians in China. In fact, those threats have had the opposite effect. For more than a decade, the Chinese government has found it difficult to control Christianity. The ramped-up restrictions on Christians in China began when Xi Jinping came into power. But Christians got creative, began preaching online, and found digital tools to share the gospel. And despite the threat of persecution, those churches began to grow. These pastors know they could get arrested. Many even expect this, but their loyalty is to Jesus Christ. It's always been like this. Following Jesus brings persecution at some level, more often than not. And yet, as the Apostle Paul wrote in Romans 5, suffering produces endurance, and endurance produces character, and character produces hope. I'm David Wolin at haventoday.org.

0: Nobody prays.
1: Crowder for your Thursday morning. Well, good morning. We're Sam and Sonia. It is a cloudy day out there. If you're looking out that window, the sun, though, is still there. It's there. It's just you can't see it at this very moment. And that's what this ministry helps you and me with, reminding you that no matter how cloudy of a day you are experiencing, the sun, he is still there. And we are going to help you find it. So glad you're listening in this morning.

0: Zach Williams and Fear is a Liar on Way Truth Life Radio. Hey, good morning. It's Sam and Sonia with you today. By the way, this weekend is special because it is Sonia's birthday this weekend.
1: Yeah.
0: So we have been basically just drooling over cake this whole morning. There's no cake here with us, but we've been looking at pictures of these amazing slices of cake all morning. And we're playing a little game where we are trying to guess which slice of cake is the one that Sonia would choose. Now, you can head to our Facebook page, Good Morning with Sam and Sonia. You'll see the post there and all the options. But there are options. I'm just going to go off my memory for carrot cake, peanut butter, like some kind of peanut butter, you know,
1: cupcake.
0: There is a strawberry shortcake and red velvet, chocolate lover's cake, all kinds. There's even like a birthday cake flavored piece of birthday cake. And so we've been kind of guessing. I picked one that was mint chocolate something as my guess. But I have zero confidence in that guess, just be honest with you. So,
1: yeah, well, I will say this. Is this my time to reveal?
0: I think this is your time to reveal the answer.
1: So listen to this, though. Both my daughters and my husband messaged in and gave their vote. And I was so excited to hear from my girls. I'm like, I didn't know they ever listened.
0: Yeah.
1: So I'm thrilled that they're responding. They've come out of the dark. You know, they're here and they're now saying, hi, Mom. You know, so they picked actually correctly. My daughters, my husband picked correctly. But this is so sweet. My youngest had said, actually, whichever one has the most icing. And she knows me. She is the cake person. I always like to be with her when I'm having cake because she'll give me all of her icing. So she's got my number on that one. She knows that I love the icing off of her cake. But so this is what they chose. They chose the overload, the chocolate overload, and the peanut butter cup. I love peanut butter and chocolate together. But my husband knows me well. He said, you know what? B is far behind, you know, not far behind. It's the birthday version. I love overload of vanilla, like a heavy vanilla with sprinkles and that type of taste. So I would want to try that birthday cake. So I'd ask him to get that so I could eat off of his plate. But Sam, you know me well. We are really good partners because the mint chocolate chip or the mint chip, it was very intriguing to me. And I'm like, that looks so good. You did vote. You did guess correctly.
0: Are you saying that's the one you would pick?
1: I was saying that's like if I could pick four, that would be in the top four.
0: Pick four.
1: Because I would have my husband pick the birthday cake and the mint chocolate chip so that I could still do the overload and the peanut butter cup, which is, you know, so those are four of my choices. But I always could get just a scoop of mint chip ice cream. But that mint chip looks really good to me. So
0: Sonia,
1: you actually voted correctly, but not my top two.
0: Sonia, we got all the way through this morning.
1: Yeah.
0: Waiting for you to pick your top cake.
1: Yeah.
0: And you just listed half of the options. That does not count.
1: It sure does.
0: Which one is the one?
1: The one is the chocolate.
0: Like the chocolate lovers.
1: Chocolate overload and the peanut butter cup. Those are my two.
0: Okay.
1: But my husband definitely on his answer said, but the third, you know, runner-up would be the birthday cake. So my fourth runner-up would be what you chose, is the mint chip. So ding, ding, ding, ding, you kind of got it right.
0: And then your fifth runner-up would be this. And then your sixth runner-up.
1: I'm just going to have cake all week. Like I said,
0: just
1: I would
0: be honest.
1: Not,
0: the
1: I would
0: whole
1: not
0: list
1: pass
0: looks
1: any
0: really
1: of these.
0: Good.
1: It does.
0: Yeah.
1: It does. And if you are driving right now and you're wondering, what are we talking about? These cakes are above and beyond a normal cake. They are loaded. They are layered. They're amazing. And so any of those would make a great birthday cake. So your choice can still be entered in to Good Morning with Sam and Sonia.
0: I can't believe we just did this whole morning and it wound up with, they all look good. I'll take one of each.
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3: Neil Armstrong, the American astronaut and first person to walk on the moon, said, "Fear is not an unknown emotion to us," referring to him and his fellow astronauts. Fear was something to be managed calmly, like all the other variables in a trip to the moon. Maturity doesn't mean never feeling fear. It means understanding fear and controlling it rather than it being in control. The Bible would not frequently say, "Fear not," if keeping fear at bay were not possible. Fear usually arises from a lack of knowledge, but because God knows the future, we don't have to live in fear. This is David Jeremiah, encouraging you to get on the road to new life. 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

0: Kindness feels scarce these days. Grace seems harder to find. Mercy isn't handed out as easily as it should be. But with God, there's no shortage of any of it. His love, forgiveness, and compassion are always overflowing. And He's invited us to share that abundance too. When you offer kindness, when you show grace, when you choose mercy, you're turning things around. It's how we bring hope and healing, one small act at a time. 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
1: It's not difficult to determine the quality of tea. All you need to do is dip the tea bag in boiling water and then take a sip. 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In like manner, to measure a person's integrity, simply drop them into an impossible situation and see what happens. Today on Insight for Living, Chuck Swindoll points to one of his favorite Old Testament characters. Esther lived in treacherous times. And in the crucible of a crisis, she discovered something that made all the difference: the quiet, transforming power of waiting on the Lord.
2: When you wait on the Lord, you don't have to walk around in a daze, humming Sweet Hour Prayer or some other old hymn. You don't have to go out on some hillside and strum a guitar all by yourself. Mostly, you keep up your regular activities. You go right on with your business. Your spirit, however, settles into a posture of trust as you prayerfully place your problem into the Lord's hands and you wait for His timing and for His strength. That's right where we find Esther in today's account. When she accepted her mission to save her people, the Jews, she asked Mordecai to gather all the Jews in Susa to pray and to fast for 3 days. She and her maidens did the same.

0: Listen, please, as chapter 5 begins at verse 1. Now it came about on the third day that Esther put on her royal robes and stood in the inner court of the king's palace in front of the king's rooms. And the king was sitting on his royal throne in the throne room opposite the entrance to the palace. When the king saw Esther the queen standing in the court, she obtained favor in his sight. And the king extended to Esther the golden scepter, which was in his hand. So Esther came near and touched the top of the scepter. Then the king said to her, "What is troubling you, Queen Esther? And what is your request? Even to half of the kingdom it shall be given to you." Esther said, "If it pleases the king, may the king and Haman come this day to the banquet that I have prepared for him." Then the king said, "Bring Haman quickly, that we may do as Esther desires." So the king and Haman came to the banquet which Esther had prepared. Now in verse 12, we get a glimpse of Haman's inflated ego. Don't miss that. Although honored to be invited to the banquet, he was obsessed with rage toward Mordecai. And what he did next sealed his fate. Now listen closely as I begin at verse 12. Haman also said, "Even Esther the queen, let no one but me come with the king to the banquet which she had prepared, and tomorrow also I am invited by her with the king. Yet all of this does not satisfy me every time I see Mordecai the Jew sitting at the king's gate." Then Zeresh his wife and all his friends said to him, "Have a gallows 50 cubits high made, and in the morning ask the king to have Mordecai hanged on it. Then go joyfully with the king to the banquet." And the advice pleased Haman, so he had the gallows made.
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2: When it comes to touching the heart, few things can be compared to a song or a story. We all know occasions where the right music mixed with the right lyrics wooed us back to God, or maybe a friend of ours, a song that our mother taught us or sang, or some song we heard in a church service years ago. There is nothing quite like the nostalgia that brings us like a magnet back to the heart of God, seems to soften the soil of our souls. And a story will do the same. When you have the right characters who carry out life issues in a plot that is mixed with adventure and surprise and some humor, along with purpose and an ultimate moral of the story, there's something about that story that sweeps us into a right state of mind. I don't know of a song that's found in the book of Esther, but what a story, huh? It's a story of adventure and suspense mixed with enough courage and hope and a little bit of humor and a measure of surprise, and it sort of holds our attention. I was thinking this past week how great it would be to make this story into a film, or to have it become a play where people who knew the Lord of the story could carry out with passion words like Mordecai, as he says to Esther in Esther 4, verse 14, "If you remain silent at this time, relief and deliverance will arise for the Jews from another place, and you and your father's house will perish.

0: And who knows whether you have not attained royalty for such a time as this? And with incredible courage, Esther answers Mordecai's admonition with, go and assemble all the Jews who are found in Susa and fast for me. Do not eat or drink for 3 days, night or day. I and my maidens also will fast in the same way. And thus she answers, I will go to the king, which is not according to law, and if I perish, I perish. And I can just hear the audience applaud as the curtain closes. And this grand speech that prepares her to step into the place where she is not invited and to do what the king had not expected. And she says, if I perish, so be it. What courage. C.S. Lewis would have been proud of her. You may remember he is the one who said, we have people with heads and we have people with hearts. What we need is people with chests. The old American word is guts. We need people with guts who will say, I will stand for this if I die. It's amazing what it does to the story of Esther. She says, if I perish, I perish. But my conscience will not let me do other than what I have decided to do. I'm reminded of another who did the same. His name was Martin Luther. The date was April 18, 1521, at the Diet of Worms, where he said, here I stand, I can do no other. God help me, amen. And the major prelates of the Roman Church despised him to the bone, and they would have killed him if they could. They excommunicated him. But there he stood. God helped him. And he struck the torch that lit the fire for the Protestant Reformation. Would you do that? Would you be excommunicated from your church that stands against the very things of Scripture? Would you have that kind of guts? That's why we admire a woman like Esther. And she not only says she will do it, she does it. She doesn't talk theory and then deliver trash. She does what she says she will do, not knowing if she would live to see that evening sunset. Between chapter 4 and chapter 5 of this ancient book of Esther, there is a white space in my Bible, and there is in yours. Nothing is recorded. We began reading in chapter 5 of a woman who walks into the presence of the king, not knowing what the future held, literally breaking the law of the land to interrupt the king uninvited. And it's easy for us to pass over this white space and miss the significance of it. It represents a silent yet powerful interlude. How easy to forget the source of Esther's strength. How easy for us to believe that she was just sort of born with a Joan of Arc conscience. That she was a Florence Nightingale right out of the womb. Just as no one is born prejudiced, no one is born courageous. Do you teach your children to stand alone? Are you teaching your grandchildren to be people of character regardless? That is the way they will learn it. Better still, are you modeling it? That leaves the message permanently etched in their minds. You see, Esther did not come onto this earth with a courageous heart. She learned it from her mentor and adoptive father, Mordecai. He knew how far he could stretch her with his challenge, and she took the bait and said, I'll do exactly as you have taught me to do. But remember, it isn't in her own heart. You may have already forgotten her request. She says in the 4th chapter, verse 16, you and all the Jews in Susa fast for 3 days, and my maidens and I will do the same. I take it that implied in this time of fasting where they do not eat is also a time of prayer. She is waiting on the Lord. That's what fasting is all about. She has challenged Mordecai to round up as many as he can find who are the people of God in the streets of Susa and the vast residential areas where the Jews lived. And she is saying, pray for me, fast for me. And my maidens and I will do the same, and we will see what God will do. We will wait on the Lord. Now, even though there's white space between these two chapters, don't think for a moment that God is whiling away his time, busy with other things. During the period of no involvement, God is at work. That's the beauty of his invisibility. Not only is he invincible, he is invisible. He can be moving in 1,000 places at the same time, working in circumstances that are beyond our control. You see, during a waiting period, God is not only working in our hearts, he's working in the hearts of other people. And all the while, he is giving added strength. Hold your place here at Esther chapter 5 and turn ahead to Isaiah 40, verse 31. For some of you, it is a favorite verse of Scripture. Others, I'm convinced, have never seen it. Let me introduce it to you if you have not. Isaiah 40, 31. Those who wait for the Lord will gain new strength. They will mount up with wings like eagles. They will run and not get tired. They will walk and not become weary. Even though Isaiah's pen put this on the manuscript centuries ago, that verse of Scripture is as pertinent and relevant as what you read in the paper this morning, and far more trustworthy. Let me point out, if you like to mark certain things in your Bibles, from this verse, four things that happen when we wait. First, we gain new strength. Second, we get a better perspective. He says we will mount up with wings like eagles. Eagles can spot fish in a lake 3-4 miles away on a clear day. By soaring like eagles while waiting, we gain perspective on what we have been dealing with. We wait, we gain perspective. We get new strength. Third, we store up extra energy. We will run and not get tired. Notice it's future tense. When we do encounter the thing we have been dreading, we will encounter it with new strength. There will be extra energy. We'll run and not get tired. Fourth, we will deepen our determination to persevere. We will walk and not become weary. We'll deepen our determination to persevere. We'll gain new strength. We'll get better perspective. We'll store up extra energy. We'll deepen our determination to persevere. That's what happens when you wait. And you know what? During the period of waiting, nothing is happening. Nothing visible. You could easily teach yourself or tell yourself at the time, nothing is going to change. I'm waiting in vain. It's not going to change. Don't you believe it? That's one of those times you can't believe the enemy's message that's coming into your mind. In fact, look down at 41:10, still in Isaiah. 41:10, do not fear, for I am with you. Do not anxiously look about you. That's what we do when we wait, if our eyes are on the Lord. Do not anxiously look about you. I am your God. I will strengthen you. Surely I will help you. Surely I will uphold you with my righteous hand. Verse 13, for I am the Lord your God who upholds your right hand, who says to you, do not fear. I will help you. See, it's those kind of thoughts that Esther poured over when she was waiting for 3 days. Mordecai followed. Look back at Esther 4:17. Mordecai did just as Esther had commanded, because now the roles are reversed. He's no longer in charge. She is. Or better still, the Lord is. And the Lord has her heart, and she is now unafraid of what she's going to be facing. It is a silent yet powerful interlude in the time of the Queen's life. And may I pause and say, this may be one of those times in your life. You see, God hasn't recorded Esther chapter 4 and chapter 5 for us to learn a little Persian history. God has recorded this book for us to apply it on a daily basis. Maybe it's time for you to fast and for you to call upon a few close friends to fast with you. Maybe it's time for you to say, I'm not going to get involved in this unpredictable and unprecedented situation. I don't know my way through. I can't find the path to walk, so I'm going to wait. In the meantime, I'm going to give it to God. I'm going to listen with a sensitive ear. I'm going to watch with a sensitive eye. Remember the psalmist's words? For this shall everyone that is godly pray unto thee in a time when thou mayest be found. Surely in the floods of great waters they shall not come nigh unto him. The psalmist says, thou art my hiding place. Thou shalt preserve me from trouble. Thou shalt compass me about with songs of deliverance. And God answers, I will instruct thee and teach thee in the way which thou shalt go. I will guide thee with mine eye. I will guide thee with mine eye. Do you hear that? The eye makes no sound when it moves. It requires a sensitive eye to watch the movement of God's directions. And all he may do is turn your attention in another direction, and that's all you may need. When you wait, you listen. You pore over a passage of his word that you love. You quietly give attention to his presence and to his direction. That's what happens in between these two chapters. You're going to love Esther's approach as she steps into the presence of the king. Your Bible is now open to Esther chapter 5. You will find her introducing a calm yet very wise plan. Now comes the moment of truth. The 3 days are over. She doesn't know if she's going to live through the first glance of the king. Watch closely. It came about on the third day that Esther put on her royal robes and stood in the inner court of the king's palace in front of the king's rooms. And the king was sitting on his royal throne in the throne room opposite the entrance to the palace. And it happened when the king saw Esther the queen standing in the court, she obtained favor in his sight. Now, look at that. She had no idea what would happen when she stepped into the courtroom of the king. She found favor in the king's sight. Put in the margin of your Bible, if you have a pen handy, Proverbs 16:7. Just trust me. Proverbs 16:7. When a man's ways please the Lord, he makes even his enemies to be at peace with him. Don't you love that verse? When my ways please the Lord, God honors that by doing something in the heart of my enemy. And in some period of time, and I don't know how long, he changes his heart toward me. You might also put Proverbs 21:1. The heart of the king in the hand of the Lord is like water. No king has ever made God sit up straight. God is not intimidated, no matter how powerful the authority. God is not chagrined in the presence of your enemy. He can handle him. He can even handle your husband. He can handle your wife. He can handle your kids. He can handle your pastor. He can handle the person that gives you grief, your ex-mate, that person who made you all those promises and then went bad on them. He can handle the most intimidating situation because in the hand of the Lord, any heart is like water. Look at this woman. She walks in, she's not trembling, she's confident in God. And when the king saw Esther standing in the court, she not only obtained favor in his sight, he extended to Esther the golden scepter. Remember, she mentioned this in chapter 4 earlier when she was telling Mordecai she wasn't sure she could follow through. And now, confident, The king extends the scepter, and she touches the top of the scepter, which is making a connection with the king. And look at his response. The king said to her, "What is troubling you, Queen Esther?" I love that. I mean, she didn't know what to expect. And he says to her, "What's on your mind? What's troubling you?" In fact, he goes further. "What is it that you request? What's your request? Even to half the kingdom, it will be given to you." Not only does she find favor, he says, "What do you want? Name it. It's yours." Now, this is her moment to rip on Haman, but she doesn't. She could have said, "I'm glad you asked. I've got a list of complaints you will never believe." She doesn't even tell him what's troubling her. This is a wise woman. She isn't in a hurry. You know why? She has been waiting on the Lord. You get in a hurry when you don't wait on the Lord. You do rash things. You operate from your hip pocket. You shoot off the top of your head. You run off at the mouth. You say things you wish to goodness you hadn't said a day or two later. But when you wait on the Lord, he's got a hold of your spirit. He's got you under his control. And look at her response. This is beautiful. Esther said, "If it please the king, may the king and Haman come this day to the banquet that I have prepared for him." Isn't that incredible? You say, "What are you laughing at?" Well, when in the world did she prepare the banquet? I thought she's been fasting. Well, she's been preparing the banquet while she was fasting. That represents enormous control. If you have ever dieted, you know what I'm talking about. Here is a woman for 3 days has been working with her maidens on this fabulous banquet she's going to serve her husband, the king, and her enemy, Haman.
1: 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I'm Bill Meyer. 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
1: 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Good morning. I'm Maritza. Up next, some people know all the right church words. They can quote scripture, sing the songs, and still miss the Savior completely. On today's edition of Summit Life, Pastor J.D. Greer is going to open up Matthew chapter 7 and reveal the sobering difference between knowing Jesus and truly belonging to Him. 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
3: Maybe you don't know God at all. Maybe your experience with God has not been genuine. Because even if you're very religious, if this has not occurred in your heart, if this test, this is so foundational, if you don't pass this test, it indicates that something in you may have never actually encountered and met God.
2: Welcome back to Summit Life with pastor, author, and apologist, J.D. Greer. As always, I'm your host, Molly Vidovich. In Matthew chapter 7, Jesus makes it clear that it's possible to call yourself a Christian, believe all the right things, and do all the right stuff without ever truly being saved. Jesus even says that it's possible to prophesy and cast out demons and do mighty works in His name without truly recognizing Him. So how do we know where we stand? What's the difference between knowing about Jesus and truly knowing Him personally? Pastor J.D. answers that question for us today with a message titled, Assured Because of Your Love of the Father.
3: We are in week number 4 of a series that we are calling Assured. Assured, knowing for sure that you are saved and how 1 John speaks to that. My purpose in this series has been to help you find the assurance of salvation for at least a couple of reasons. The first is that I am concerned about a lot of people, even people here in our church, who tell me that they are assured of their salvation on the basis of a prayer that they prayed, that somebody told them if they would pray this prayer or go through this ritual, that would punch their ticket for heaven and guarantee them that they would go to heaven when they die. And so they asked Jesus to come into their heart, or they got baptized, or they went through confirmation, or whatever it was in your tradition. But listen, the Bible not one time ever says that because you pray a prayer, you're guaranteed heaven. Not once. There's one thing that lays hold of salvation, and that is a genuine relationship with God that begins with repentance toward God and faith in the finished work of Christ. And so I have wanted to do this series to help you understand exactly what those things are and to know for sure if you have done them. You can express repentance and faith in a prayer. That is true. But do not equate a sinner's prayer with repentance and faith, because it is possible for you to pray the prayer without actually repenting and believing. And it's also possible for you to repent and believe without praying the formal prayer. So that's one reason that I wanted to do this. The other reason is because I know that until you find assurance, your spiritual life is never going to take off. I know that from experience. You will never be able to go to great lengths for God until you are assured of where you stand with God. Assurance is the fuel for everything else in the Christian life. I mean, think about it. How will you ever give away yourself for the kingdom of God until you know that you possess a God who is worth more than anything else you would give up, right? How are you gonna give everything away for Jesus until you know that the Jesus you're giving it away for is actually worth it and that He belongs to you? The established church of Martin Luther, the Reformer's day, believed that if you gave people the assurance of their salvation, then that would take away their motivation for obedience. Because what God did is He dangled heaven out in front of us like a carrot. He was like, hey, you wanna go here? You wanna avoid hell? You better act right. And if you remove that carrot or you move that thread of hell, then people would get lazy spiritually. Martin Luther labeled this correctly the damnable doctrine of doubt. The damnable doctrine of doubt. He said, it is true that if you coerce someone's behavior by threat of punishment, you can coerce their behavior, but you will never captivate their heart. And God does not want people who simply obey him because they're afraid of what he will do to them. He wants people who will obey him because they love him. And the way that you produce love for God in somebody is not by threatening them with punishment. The way you produce that is by showing them God's great love for them. Love for God grows in the assurance of the love of God. Now, by the way, when he said all that, he's just quoting 1 John. We love him because why? 1 John says. Why do we love him? Because he threatens us with hell if we don't. Because he promises to withhold blessing if we don't do it. No, we love him because he first loved us. And so I want you to have the assurance of where you stand with God, because I know that your spiritual lives will never take off until you are assured of where you stand with God. You're never going to give everything away until you know that you possess the greatest treasure in the universe. God loves you. Do you understand that? And when you love somebody, you want them to know where you stand with them. You know, throughout this book of 1 John, you might have noticed this. John always refers to the believers as little children. You'll see it again today in the text we're going to look at. Little children. I told you on the first week that a good father does not want his children to be unsure of where they stand with him. The only way that love for me will grow in my children is when they are assured of where they stand with me, when they're assured of their love for me. You have a heavenly father who feels about you 10,000 times more than I feel about my children. I'd never want my children to feel lonely. I never want them to feel like orphans when they are hurt, when they are broken. I want them to know that they can count on me and depend on me and that I am close to them. You have a heavenly father who is crazy about you and is always watching over you, who sees everything that you go through. And the last thing that he would ever want is for you to doubt where you stand with him. So 100,000 times yes, God wants you to know, because it is the knowledge of your assurance that gives you the capacity to actually go places with him. So 1 John, what he does is he gives you a series of ways of knowing that you are saved. Tests, if you will, that will prove that your experience with God is genuine. And today we're gonna come to one that is so fundamental, so foundational, that if this test is not true of you, if you don't pass this test, then there is something seriously wrong down in your heart. And it might indicate that though you have been in church for a long time, and though you have considered yourself a very religious person, maybe you don't know God at all. Maybe your experience with God has not been genuine. Because even if you're very religious, if this has not occurred in your heart, if this test, this is so foundational, if you don't pass this test, it indicates that something in you may have never actually encountered and met God. Here it is, 1 John chapter 2, verse 15. Do not love the world or the things in the world. Now watch this. Here's your statement of diagnosis. You should never, ever in the Bible confuse diagnosis with prescription. Diagnosis. If anyone loves the world, the love of the Father is not in him. That's a description. If anyone loves the world, that shows that the love of the Father is not really in him. For all that is in the world, the desires of the flesh and the desires of the eyes and the pride of life, is not from the Father, but is from the world. Now, first, let me note for you and discuss the confusing nature, at least of the first part of this verse. Do not love the world. If you've been around here for any length of time, you may have noticed that the mission statement of the Summit Church is love God, love each other, love the world. And you're like, did you forget 1 John 2:15 when you said that? Or how about John 3:16? For God so loved the world. Was God confused? Was God schizophrenic? Was he like, you know, I love you, then I hate you. And he just couldn't figure out which, whether he loved or hated the world. What is going on with, by the way, that's written by the same author, John 3:16 and 1 John 2:15. Is John schizophrenic? I mean, he wrote both of them. Don't love the world. God so loved the world. All right, so let's first talk about what that statement does not mean, all right? When he says, do not love the world, he is not saying that Christians should not love, first of all, the created order. As in Christians hate earthly pleasures and they only love spiritual things. I've known a lot of Christians who thought this. You think about heaven as sitting on a cloud somewhere in your diaper strumming a harp. And that the closer you get to God, the less you care about things in the world. You turn into an ascetic who doesn't enjoy material blessings. You like plain food. You don't like fashion. You don't like vacations. You would just rather sit around in a library and read ancient books. But God created the world. And when God created the world, he looked at his creation. You know what he said? What did he say? This is a huge distraction. No, he said, this is good. God created the world to be enjoyed. When Jesus was here, did you know they called Jesus a glutton and they called him a drunk? Now, those were slurs because he was neither of those, but it did point to the fact that he enjoyed a good meal. In fact, if you read the book of Luke, you will find that in Luke, Jesus is always either going to a meal or coming from a meal. Seriously, the guy loved a good meal. So it shows you that's not what he's talking about. It glorifies God when you enjoy great music or you enjoy a nice vacation. It glorifies God when you enjoy an Angus Barnes steak. That's why he created it. Amen?
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3: To love not the world, secondly, does not mean that you hate the economic or social structures of our society. As in, if you're a Christian, you just hate all government, all big business, you hate the music industry, you hate Hollywood, just as a matter of principle. I've known a lot of Christians who thought that. In fact, we were taught that because God hated the world like that, we should go into Christian versions of those things. Don't go into business or politics. Come up with your own Christian version of that. Christian music industry, Christian arts, Christian businesses, because God hates all the secular ones. That's not what he's talking about. Here's the third thing. Love not the world does not mean that you hate culture. That you hate culture. When I grew up, this verse was often interpreted to mean that you shouldn't listen to rock music, because rock music was worldly. Even if you put Christian words to it, it was still the devil's music, because the devil owns the drum set. That's his instrument. Anybody resonate with this? Anybody else hear this when they grew up? I was told that Christian rock music was like serving a T-bone steak on a plate of manure, is what it was like. Nobody? Was that only me? All right. I was told there ought to be a difference in the world's music and the church's music. That's the devil's music. Jesus likes Southern gospel. That's what he likes. Sometimes he can do a bluegrass, but he really likes Southern gospel. Plus, when you play rock music next to a flower, the flower grows away from it. And classical music, it grows toward it. You heard that one? You didn't grow up like I did. We had to avoid worldly dress styles. Remember this one? Christian guys, we should look different. We wore ties. We have short hair, no beards. Never, ever, ever should we get tattooed or pierced, because we were just supposed to look completely different. Anybody? Come on now. I thought this would resonate more with you. I grew up in the South. I know many of you did. We had a song for it. I kid you not. If your hair's too long, there's sin in your heart. Anybody? You cannot make that stuff up. You cannot make that up. Get it cut today, make a brand new start. I mean, we had the songs. Girls, believe it or not, had it even worse than we did. They had to wear those denim jumpers and culottes, which were basically like bell-bottom pants that stopped right below the knees. A friend of mine got expelled from our school because her bathing suit had a hole in the knee. All right, that's a joke, but There's probably a little truth in it. But the whole point is Christians were supposed to look different. You should just look at us because we didn't have the world styles. That's not what it means here. It doesn't mean that you hate the people of the world. Sadly, I've known a lot of Christians who felt that they were being godly when they expressed their hatred or their disgust toward non-Christians. But that's not what he means, because John 3:16, God so loved the world that he gave his son. You don't give your most precious thing to something that you hate. You know, John 3:17, God did not send his son into the world to condemn the world, but so that the world through him might be saved. When you are walking with God, you don't have hatred and disgust toward the world around you. You have such an intense love for it that you would be willing to offer your most precious thing to see it saved like God did. So if that's what it not means, what does it mean? What does it mean to do not love the world? Here's what he means. He means the world as it is arrayed in rebellion against God. That's what he means. Do not love the world as it is arrayed in its rebellion against God. He defines his own meaning in the next verse. So look at verse 16. For all that is in the world, that is the lust of the flesh, the lust of the eyes, and the pride of life, is not of the Father, it is of the world. So that's what he means. Now, the word that recurs several times in that little phraseology is the word lust. And that word lust is one that you really need to know, because it occurs several times in the New Testament, and it is core to understanding what sin actually is. When you see the word lust, you automatically think sex. And it certainly can apply to sex, but it means much more than that. Lust is the Greek word epithumia. And what it means is a craving or a desire that has taken on too much weight in your life. It is a craving that has taken on so much weight that it begins to dominate your emotions and begins to dictate your behavior. Right? That's what an epithumia is. And it applies to a lot more than sex. In fact, let's just go through that list he gave, and I'll help you hopefully see a little bit what it means. The lust of the flesh. That's when some good thing God has created for the flesh becomes so important to you that you either feel like you could not be happy without it, or it takes on such an important role in your life that you are willing to disobey the laws of God to get it. So let's take, for example, the example of sex. Sex is a good creation of God and ought to be greatly enjoyed in the way that God designed it to be enjoyed. But when you say, I am going to have it, or I want to have it regardless of whether or not I do it according to God's designs, I want to do it in my way, I want to have it when I want it, that is worldly. When you treat sex like it is an ultimate thing, that it is something that defines the good life and you have to have it at all cost, at that point it has become, when he is talking about, the lust of the flesh. Our culture has an obsession with sex. Can we agree on that? I mean, you just see it in how it advertises everything. I, for the life of me, cannot figure out what sex has to do with a GoDaddy website. I've told you before, it seems like every magazine in the supermarket rack is trying to sell itself by promising me some way that I can have great sex if I buy this magazine. You know, 10 ways to make your man holler, or, you know, 30 ways to shake your bed across the floor. It's just on the front of the thing. Even magazines, I've told you, that seem to have nothing to do with relationships. Have you noticed this? You know, Field and Stream, how to get your woman in the blind, you know, or something like that. And you're like, I don't even know what you're talking about when you say that. I was in Walmart the other day, and I was standing in line, and I look over out of the corner of my eye, and I see one of these magazines, and there it is, just like, you know, 5 ways to make your man scream or something. And my 7-year-old, who is one of the most observant people about things that I don't want her to observe and not observant about things that I do want her to observe, she's standing there, and all of a sudden her eyes get really big, and she's looking that direction, and she's like, Dad, look at what that says. And I was like, don't look. If you just don't look, she's going to ignore it and she'll get distracted by something and we can just move on. But she wouldn't let it go. She's like, Dad, look, look. And she's pointing. And so finally I was like, oh, I got to acknowledge that. So I turn over and I look, but she's not pointing at the magazine. She's pointing at the thing behind the magazine that's the Walmart slogan that says, save money, live better. And she's like, Dad, know God, live better. And shakes her head. And I was like, thank you, Jesus. Thank you, Jesus. Save for another year. There is an obsession with sex that is worldly. The way our culture teaches girls to dress so that it highlights their sexuality and flaunts their sexuality is worldly. Listen, I got three daughters. They are growing up. I know that I'm going to deal with this a lot in my life. And I know what girls tell me now, like, oh, it's not worldly, it's just fashionable. Yeah, it's in the fashion of the world. And if you're going to follow Jesus, you're going to have to be willing to be unfashionable to the world so that you can be popular with him. Amen. And so you've got to decide at some point whether or not you were going to dress in a worldly way or whether you're going to dress in a way that pleases God. Do not love the world. Don't love the lust of the flesh. Don't celebrate them as ultimate things, as life-defining things, the way the world does. Because if you do, the love of the Father is missing from your life. Here's the second one, the lust of the eyes. The lust of the eyes, that's when you see something good in the world that becomes so important that you feel like there's no way that your life could be happy without that thing. Like take, for example, money. The lust of the eyes. You see money or something that money could buy, and you couldn't imagine your life being happy without that level of income or that possession. And so then that leads you to jealousy of those people who have that thing and you don't, and resentment. And that leads you to, listen, unwise, poor decisions in pursuit of that thing. I'll give you an example. You go into credit card debt. Lust of the eyes is usually what drives credit card debt. I really want that, so I'm going to have to go into debt, even though I know it's an unwise decision, so that I can possess that thing, because I can't imagine a person like me or a family like mine not living at that level, driving that kind of car, living in that kind of house. So you get all crazy in debt. Overworking, that's one. That's one that I really struggle with. Because I'm always like, hey, if I did this, I could probably make a little extra over here. And if I, you know, wrote this, I could do this over here on the side. And God really spoke to me this week in my time with God. Proverbs 23:4 was in my reading. Do not overwork to acquire wealth. Be wise enough to desist. In other words, I had to say, at some point, I got to turn it off. Because I got to be wise enough to know that what is driving me is the lust of the eyes. Because I'm like, I'd really like to be able to afford that. And it ends up making me make unwise decisions about myself, my health, my family, my job. It drives me. Many of you are the exact same way because you're driven by the lust of the eyes. You make unwise decisions like not tithing or giving generously. If you put yourself in a financial situation where you cannot give generously, chances are you've been driven by the lust of the eyes. That's how you got into that situation. You're like, well, we just can't. I mean, there are some of you, I understand, that are in very dire straits, but there's a lot of us that put ourselves in a position or about to put ourselves in a position. We're making decisions now that put us in places because of the cars we drive and the houses we live in that are going to take away our ability to obey God by giving away at least 10% to his work. Those are unwise decisions. You're driven by the lust of the eyes when you can't sacrifice something God tells you to sacrifice. When you save so much money because you're worried about a rainy day that you don't give God, give to him generously.
2: This is Summit Life, the Bible teaching ministry of pastor, author, and apologist J.D. 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And while you're there, check out our brand new resource called Why Does It Matter? It's a collection of short teachings from Pastor J.D. that answers some of the biggest questions Christians ask about their faith. So JD, tell us, who do you think this new resource will be most helpful for?
4: Yeah, you know, honestly, whether you have been to seminary or whether you're brand new in church, whether you consider yourself a person who loves to read and think about deep theology, or you're a person who just is more of a practical, get it done kind of person, I think we all have the same basic questions.
2: Sure.
4: In fact, one of my professors used to say, there's no such thing as a Christian who is not a theologian. It's just whether you're a good theologian or a bad theologian. What this book does is it takes the questions we all ask about God's control over the world and the role of his sovereignty and the difference that prayer makes. It uses those as a platform to take you deep into knowing God's plan for your life and knowing him better. I guarantee you this book is filled with questions that you have asked and probably discussed with somebody else at some point. And this will give you some ways to understand it and some ways to explain it to others. 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
1: A man known for deception wrestled through hardship, loss, and brokenness before God transformed his life. 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
6: I want to dance like David. I want a faith like Paul. I want to sing like Silas tearing down the prison walls. I want to face that fire. It won't

0: working for you.
1: Dr. Tony Evans says even though God will use hard times to get us ready to benefit from His blessings, it's up to us to participate in the process.
0: God has given you the authority to determine how things will work out.
1: This is the Alternative Broadcast, featuring the timeless biblical teachings from the archives of Dr. Tony Evans. There's an old saying, cheaters never prosper. But today, Dr. Evans tells us about one cheater who did prosper, once God took him through a process of challenge, change, and growth. Let's turn to Genesis chapter 32 as he begins.
0: What you and I are witnessing today is not a lost generation. What we're witnessing today is the product of a lost generation. 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
2: 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I'm Maritza. 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Alongside co-host Rachel Faulkner Brown, Karen shares her story of finding the way back to the Father's house. 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
4: I recently picked up a Bible study workbook, and it said, do you long to experience God? Not just learn more about him, but that he's the living God who wants to encounter you in your life. And then it said, do you want more freedom, love, identity, intimacy, purpose, revelation? I mean, yes, this is exactly what I want. And so I'm pretty excited.
5: By the way, she usually reads these kind of things out loud. She loves to read these to me. And anytime I'm reading something, read it out loud to me. I'm like, hi. I just want to have this moment. But
4: the other day, like you're reading your Bible, like, so read it out loud to me.
6: Oh, that's so
4: cute. You're so bugged by that. But as I was reading this, I thought, I want all of those things.
5: And so who doesn't? Of course we do.
4: Yeah, you do too, right?
5: Oh, yeah. This is not a woman thing, even though I'm the only guy in the studio today. I feel a little like
6: I'm never stop.
5: Yeah, it never stops.
4: It's so fun for me, though, because I raised three sons. And so it's like I get to be with my sisters today. Oh. So we have Karen McAdams and Rachel Faulkner Brown with us today in the studio. I'm so excited. Welcome to Family Life Today.
6: We love y'all already.
5: I mean, I'm excited too. I just spoke at a men's breakfast, and there's something that happens when men are alone, but when women get together and talk about what we're going to talk about today, I think it's going to be dynamic.
4: Well, and what I was reading and referring to at the beginning of the program was their video-based 8-session study, which is called Father's House, The Path That Leads Home.
6: Yeah.
4: And so you two wrote this together.
6: Yeah. Well, it's so fun. You know, I was thinking about how women are multipliers, and like you give us, you know, a house and we make a home. And
5: hey, are you saying guys don't do that?
6: Well, y'all do that kind of.
5: We just I can tell you don't think we do it as well.
6: We birth children, and you know, we multiply things. I mean, we have help, obviously, but but it is neat to do this with another woman because it is rare in ministry to have a relationship like we have, and you know, we're better together. I mean, I honestly never want to go anywhere without Karen. It's a little I wouldn't call it codependent, but maybe a little. But
7: we've been to counseling over it. No, I'm teasing.
5: Well, how did you two meet?
6: Yeah,
5: I mean, how did this start?
6: I was on the podcast, so all your listeners have heard a little bit of my story. Widowed twice, remarried Rod, moved to Atlanta.
5: Hey, wait. You just...
6: I know.
5: Widowed twice, like it's no big deal.
7: She likes to go right past that.
6: I mean, they've already heard it if they listen.
4: Well, and if you haven't, go back and listen to this.
5: Yeah, because you did walk through the trauma of losing your first husband, then your second.
6: Yeah. But when I was dating Rod, a friend had a little shower for us. And Karen and her husband were there.
5: You didn't know her before?
6: No, I'd never met her, but Rod had traveled with her 25 years ago on a ski trip at First Baptist Atlanta, and they'd had this great time, and oh, here's Karen back, and now Rod has a wife, so we can all get together as couples. And I go to this dinner party.
5: Hey, by the way, you know, it sounded sort of funny. He traveled with Karen on a ski trip.
6: It was like a singles ski trip, you know, back in the day. Of course, Karen and Kevin were married, and they came and had a blast, but anyway, we're sitting at this dinner, and it was like no one else is there. Karen and I somehow get get on the topic of grace.
4: Grace.
6: Yeah. And we'd had this just powerful encounter with the gospel of grace, she in a different way. And, you know, we didn't even really know how similar our stories were at that point.
4: Yeah,
6: I'm kind of the brother in the field in the prodigal story. Karen is a little bit of the prodigal.
4: She's the prodigal.
7: I was the prodigal.
4: She was.
7: And I was so not willing to admit that for years and years and years. I mean, to say that is like the admission of all admissions, right? Because I when I would read that story, I thought it was a story about a good son and a bad son. Mm-hmm. And I had no idea that there was a problem with the good son, you know, that he wasn't able to receive on the basis of the father's goodness rather than his own goodness.
4: And does that mean that you always saw yourself as the bad
7: dog? Oh, yeah.
4: Yeah.
7: In wanting to be the good Christian girl, you know,
4: okay.
7: Like for me, like I grew up in a home, my family wasn't, they weren't believers. Rachel comes from a steeped, I mean, born into the church pew. And whereas for me, I wasn't. But I was one of those kids that I think I looked around, especially a pivotal moment when I was in third grade. We just moved to Atlanta, and, you know, that was

0: Test. This is a statewide required monthly test of the emergency alert system, originating from the Pennsylvania Emergency Management Agency, Harrisburg. This is only a test.
1: There was just a lot of dysfunction in our family, coupled with at a very early age, I was sexually abused at the church that we did attend for a short time. And
2: Someone in the church?
1: By someone in the church, yeah. And it robbed my identity. For all of us, I really believe we can look back at a point in our life and we can say, that's where the enemy came and hijacked my identity.
2: And was it a secret?
1: Oh, huge secret.
2: No one knew.
1: No one knew for years, for many, many years. And so what happens, I think you and I have pretty similar kind of past. What happens when your identity is hijacked and when you're living in shame, you develop a false identity because you're terrified if anybody finds out who I really am or what you believe you really are, the lie the enemy sold you, you won't be liked. You can't be loved. You're not worthy of love.
2: You cover it all up.
1: Yeah. You do anything and everything to kind of protect this identity. For me, that meant kind of really becoming a performer, an achiever. I'm very similar to you. And you know, that works for a while. At least we think it's working. It's getting us a little bit of recognition in that attempt to try and get love. And of course, you don't know when you're that little. You don't know what I'm doing is I'm trying to get love. I'm trying to get an identity. I'm trying to become somebody. And so it just put me on this hamster wheel, and I didn't know Jesus. So finally, at when I was 17 years old, I was at a church rally that I'd been invited to at that big white church down the street. And remembering those moments are so good for you. Mm-hmm. And I just remember the offer of Jesus. But I didn't get it. You know, it was like, I'm so desperate to know I won't go to hell for what I've done.
2: Yeah.
1: And so I walked the aisle and I prayed the prayer and I thought, okay, I'll get to heaven one day. And they say I can have a relationship with Jesus, but he doesn't speak. So how do you have a relationship with this non-speaking person, right? I mean, truly, like we call it a relationship and yet have no idea. Nobody teaches you how to hear from God. And so for me, I was great at performing for people, so I thought that's what you do. You perform for God. And if people had high standards, then God's standard was unreachable. And so I tried to live up to that for a while. And then what happens when you can't meet a standard? For me, I just gave up. I didn't try meeting it anymore. And so when you're not living that way, you're living in the world and you're living for the darkness. And so for me, my life was very much defined by, you know, just trying to achieve in the world through success. I became a CPA, but all the while, this shame-based identity was turning to men to try and get my needs met. And all that's doing is what? Heaping more shame on me.
2: More guilt.
1: More self-hatred, really. And I turned to a lot of alcohol for my anxiety and my insecurities. Ended up having two really tough relationships, got engaged twice and made it as far as 10 days away from the wedding aisle on one of them. One of them went to prison. Yeah. And I spent 3 years going to prison and visiting this fiance in prison. And anyways, life was just pretty much a mess. And I was a Christian.
2: Yeah, I was going to say, I was a Christian. Down the aisle to give your life to Jesus.
1: Yeah.
2: I can so relate to
1: Thank
2: that
1: you.
2: Because, yeah, I gave, and I was so sincere when I gave my life to Jesus. Like, yeah, I want you to have everything, but I couldn't get out of the shame part of that hidden, I'm so unworthy. Yeah. I'm more unworthy than anyone in the room. I will strive to be the best.
1: That's right.
3: And some of that, I'm just the guy making an observation.
1: Yeah.
3: I'm that guy. All three of you have abuse in your background.
1: Mm-hmm.
3: And that was a part of her, you know, identity, she thought, that, and you have. I can't even imagine going back to the same church.
2: Recently, you just did.
1: Yeah, just a few months ago to confront my past, to give the little girl inside of me a voice that never had that voice.
3: Yeah.
1: You know, to stand up for myself and to say what happened here wasn't right. And just to kind of reclaim that territory that was stolen of my innocence. But I think the thing that's so sad, that it, why we're so passionate about Father's House and about this journey to the Father's heart, is because while Jesus to me was the kind one of the Trinity, right?
2: Yes.
1: He was the approachable one. He's one that died for my sins. The problem is, and we run into this all the time, is that women, men alike don't understand that Jesus and the Father are just alike.
2: Yeah.
1: And that Father is not angry. He's not disappointed. He's not disgusted in you because, oh, by the way, you're the prodigal. Mm-hmm. I remember reading that story through the lens of the Father's love, the prodigal son story, and realizing for the first time that he wasn't waiting to give him a lecture. He didn't even let the son get the apology out before he is just torn away all of those filthy rags. Bring the robe, bring the shoes, bring the, you know,
2: the ring,
1: bring the ring, you know, bring it all. And the son can't even get the apology out. And it never dawned on me he wasn't waiting for my professional apology before he would love me.
2: Mm-hmm.
1: That he loved me while I was away from him.
2: Mm-hmm.
1: He loved me while I was playing in the pig pen.
2: Mm-hmm. He was with you.
3: Where did you discover that? One of your chapters is Lavishly Loved. You're talking about that right now.
2: Mm-hmm.
3: How did you two discover that?
1: Yeah.
3: Because a lot of people that are listening have still never...
1: Yeah.
2: No.
1: Well,
3: I know I hadn't for years after being a follower.
2: For a listener, I would ask you this question. If you had to write down just a few words that describe God...
1: Mm-hmm. Sure.
2: Like, what would you write? I remember doing this with a friend.
1: Yeah.
2: She said, describe God to me.
1: Yeah.
2: And I said, I see spirit. Oh, I see. Like, I can imagine all these words that are going around in that spirit. Words like just, holy, righteous. And as I'm picturing, I'm like, I'm not saying loving. I'm not
1: grace. And maybe angry.
2: And I said, it made me realize, this is interesting. I would put those words with Jesus, but I wouldn't put them with God.
1: Right.
2: And so as a listener, like, ask yourself that, or maybe even ask your kids, how do you view God?
1: Yeah. Here is a really good litmus test, is how do you see what happened in the garden?
2: Oh.
1: When they sin... And the Father comes into the garden after them.
3: Adam and Eve.
1: Do you hear pounding footsteps? Do you hear screaming, where are you?
3: Like a
1: what
3: pointed,
1: have you done?
3: A pointed finger.
1: And that's how I used to see that story until the day he changed that story. And suddenly I realized that he came in with a broken heart saying, where are you? What have you done?
2: Mm-hmm. Knowing.
1: Where are you? Mm-hmm. You know, that brokenness of a, like, why have you withdrawn from me?
2: Mm-hmm.
1: And even just the fact that he put them outside of the garden to protect them.
2: I never knew that.
1: And
2: for
1: I thought
2: years.
1: He, like, kicked them out,
2: yes.
1: The belt pulled out.
2: No. The belt.
1: But I'm serious. It's like, it's the same story. Just read through a different lens.
2: It is
1: the words are all still the same, but we bring a lens to scripture. And so the question is, what is the lens you bring? And so for me, I didn't know how much that lens was affecting me until a moment we were in, I was in a ministry called Cloud Walk. My husband and I were in a small group, and the gentleman there, his name's Larry Green, incredible. And he asked the question, he said, how do you experience the Father's love?
2: Mm.
1: And it was the words, Father's love, not Jesus's love. And so I said to him, well, I experienced Jesus's love. And I thought that was enough.
2: That was a good answer.
1: Yeah. I experienced Jesus's love. And he said, well, I want you to close your eyes and ask the Father, how do you experience his love? And y'all, I had this vivid image, vivid scene unfolds in my mind. And it's a bizarre scene. I see myself walking out into an ocean, only the ocean water never goes above my knees. And all of a sudden, it was like spirit just downloaded in me. If Father's love is as deep as an ocean, then you're wading in it.
3: Mm.
1: I knew exactly what he meant. And he looks at me and he says, Karen, have you ever experienced the Father's blessing? So again, I'm like, I don't know what you're talking
2: about.
1: Yeah,
2: what does that even mean?
1: I remember saying to him, I mean, I have a nice father. So I felt so stupid. I didn't really know what he meant. And he said, well, what we're going to do is we're going to ask the Father how he wants to bless you.
2: Mm-hmm.
1: It was this man, Larry, it was my husband and one other man. No other women were there that day. And they just started speaking blessings over me. Well, y'all, in the middle of this moment, I'm now seeing myself back at the church where I was being sexually abused, and I'm in my first communion gown, and I see the Father come and kneeling down in front of me on one knee. And I'm thinking, why in the world am I seeing this? This is so bizarre. And I'm trying to listen to the blessing, but it's kind of like almost like it's not going in. Like, I want to receive this, but I don't know why I'm seeing this, but I can see his beard, not his face, but just knew it was the Father kneeling in front of me. And my husband says, I have a picture, Karen. It looks like you're about 8 years old. You're in a short white dress, and I see the Father kneeling down in front of you on one knee. And he says, you are so beautiful. Mm-hmm. And he touched my eyes and said, I'm giving you new eyes to see yourself the way I see you. In that moment, how I identified the Father, how I saw him completely changed. Mm-hmm. Because he came to me at my ugliest, most shameful, most debilitating moment of my life.
2: And he gave you a different image.
1: That's
2: instead of the old image of abuse in your old church, he now, you have this whole new image of the Father.
3: Did it stick?
1: Oh, yes.
3: Because I know there's guys like me going, oh, that's awesome, that's beautiful. Does it stay?
1: No idea how much it's done. Now, there was a lot of unlearning
2: and healing.
1: There was a the kind of the heart shift. You are not who I thought you were. This is the kind of Father I would climb up in his lap. This is the kind of Father that holds me when I fail, not pushes me away until I've repented enough and done enough, stood on my head enough times to get him to turn the chair back around. So that changed, but I didn't have the theology. I didn't have the understanding of just how messed up my theology was. And he began to heal that by then bringing the truth. I know a lot of people, God can heal you through just simply the truth. For me, I needed that encounter to really get to my heart. Otherwise, I think a lot of us live out of the left side of our brain. And I mean, that's why churches are full of people that are still broken and hurting and not transformed, because they haven't had an encounter. And that's why the study is very encounter-driven. It provides opportunities for you to see God with the eyes of your divine imagination.
3: Yeah, I even loved how you had the Papa's letter. Letter from Papa. That was beautiful.
2: And all the scriptures.
3: Beautiful.
4: Yeah. A human has to answer three questions before they can really move into higher level of knowledge.
1: Right.
4: And the first one is, am I safe? And Karen and I and you, and we all stopped there. And the second question is, am I loved? And the third question is, how can I learn from this?
1: Right.
4: It's very difficult to move past if you don't feel safe to get to the place where, am I loved?
1: Yeah.
4: And so we want women to experience an encounter with Papa and with Father God where they're like, I know that I know that I know that I'm safe. And now I can know that I know that I know that I'm loved. And then when things do happen, how can I learn from this?
1: Yeah.
4: And how can I bring others into this with me? Which is what Jesus and Father God have healed for us.
1: And I think the problem is, in so much of the way I was raised and what we were exposed to, is that the question most people ask is, what can I do for you, God?
2: Yes.
1: So they're looking to what they can do before they ever find out who they are, whose they are, and how loved they are. For God so loved the world. We can quote John 3:16, but we haven't experienced his love.
2: Yeah.
1: And it's literally a daily need.
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2: Well, Well, I remember I gave a talk because this has been transformative to me in terms of I was giving a talk and I had the game Kerplunk. Do you remember that game?
4: Yeah.
2: You put all the marbles at the top.
3: Yeah. And then you better explain it. There's young listeners that have no idea.
2: It's still out. You can still go by it. All the marbles at the top. And then you have these like toothpick long, what are they called?
4: Like pickup sticks.
2: Yeah, pickup sticks like going back and forth so that the marbles can't get to the bottom. And I remember saying, I can't get God's love. It's up here in my brain, like all the marbles. It's up here. We went to seminary because I'm like, I need to understand God's love. And so intellectually, analytically, I could understand God's love. I could never feel it. I couldn't get the marbles down into my heart to experience and feel God's love, not knowing that the pain of my past was destroying my image of God. Of who he says that I am.
3: And I think we also hear wrong teaching.
4: Oh, yeah.
3: About 100%. God's love.
6: It's so interesting. That it's conditional, even though we call it unconditional.
3: Yeah, I mean, just a few weeks ago, my youngest son was preaching a sermon. And isn't it interesting how God can speak to you through your kids? Oh, He's up there teaching a passage, the one you just mentioned, Luke 15, prodigal son story, that I bet you in 30 years of preaching, I've preached at least 10 times. Like every 18 months, you got to bring your congregation back to the story. And Cody makes this comment that I've never thought of, and I've studied it in the Greek, trust me.
4: Yeah.
3: I should have seen this, and it was a simple comment. I don't even know if he came up with it or he read it somewhere, but he just said, what if the son was coming home, instead of the father running to meet him, the older brother met him? He just made this comment. He goes, his view of the father's love would be so distorted. Because the older brother would have said, dude, you can't be walking
4: you
3: in
4: don't
3: here.
4: Oh, absolutely.
3: There's no way you're back here unless you do this.
6: Go take a shower first.
3: Yeah.
6: Make sure your pops is buttoned up.
3: When he said that simple thought, I thought, that is how most of us view the father's love. Yeah. It's not a father waiting at the mailbox.
4: Right.
2: Running to us.
3: Longing to love us. It's that. It's works.
6: It's even the way we categorize a story, and we call it the prodigal son story. When in Eastern cultures, they characterize it as the story of the running father.
3: Yeah.
6: So the whole story is reoriented to look what the father has done.
3: Which would never happen in our culture.
6: I'm like, we highlight it as though the son
2: is bad.
6: That's right. When honestly, the reality is the only one that's enjoying themselves that day is the one that was willing to receive. And so the good son turns out he's the, so I hate to call him the bad son, but you know what I mean? Like he doesn't get grace. That is grace. That is the perfect, I always say to Rachel, what would we have done if that story was not in the Word?

0: Okay, I'm just going to say I love Karen McAdams and Rachel Faulkner Brown.
1: They bring energy.
0: They do.
1: Wisdom and insight.
0: Yeah, and their book is called Father's House, The Path That Leads Home.
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4: Hello, this is Matt Hornberger, pastor of the 4th Street Church of God, bringing to you Way Truth Life Radio Scripture of the Day. How important is the truth? Let's hear from our Lord Jesus Christ, who teaches us in John 8, verses 31 and 32. So Jesus was saying to those Jews who had believed in him, "If you continue in my word, then you are truly disciples of mine, and you will know the truth, and the truth will make you free." Is my truth different from your truth? The subjective truth of God is given to us and is not created by us. We cannot be taken in by the erosion of basic moral principles we see in our secular world. If we are bound up in stress, if our lives don't seem to be what they ought, and we have claimed Jesus Christ as Lord, then the question of truth comes into play. Do not be deceived by a feel-good lie that makes life more expedient. Continue in the Word of God given to us out of His love.
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2: I think it's important for people to realize that our freedom is not free. 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I think they often feel unseen and unrecognized. They're desperate for adult conversation and just someone to know that they care.
3: Beth Runkle is our guest today on Focus on the Family with Jim Daly. Thanks for joining us. I'm John Fuller.
1: John, military life can be incredibly challenging for families. We've had a number of guests on from time to time, and they've talked about that, and they've written some great resources. We want to touch this again today. I mean, when we get to deployments, I was not in the military. My brother Mike was in the Navy and did that four-year stint, and, you know, he'd be out at sea for 6 months. We'd say goodbye in Long Beach, and then he'd be out in the Pacific for 6 months, and come home and we'd all go down to the pier to greet him. He wasn't

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1: And now, Community Calendar. 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The annual Camp Catasetaki Golf Tournament fundraiser takes place May 29th, beginning at 9 a.m. at a new location, the Mountain View Country Club in Bowlesburg. 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The Shirleysburg United Methodist Church will be hosting Daryl Mosley Sunday, May 31st at 9 a.m. All are welcome to come. Refreshments will be served afterwards. 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
2: 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I'm also wondering if you're sad about something." 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
4: Something for us to think about. Matthew 17:20 says, "He replied, 'Because you have so little faith, truly I tell you, if you have faith as small as a mustard seed, nothing will be impossible for you.'" Matthew 17, verse 20. Well, we often disqualify ourselves from trusting God because we feel like our faith isn't strong enough. But Jesus didn't say you need a mountain-sized faith to move mountains. He said mustard seed faith will do. Yep, that power isn't in the size of your faith. It's in the size of our God. A tiny seed of genuine trust placed in the right hands grows into something far beyond what we could produce on our own. Don't wait until your faith feels strong, my friend. Bring what you have, even if it feels small, and watch what God does with it. We do serve an awesome God. 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We're taking a music break. And then on the other side, we are going to be heading to Faith and Finance. Stay tuned.

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1: Over the past decade, U.S. stocks have been the center of the investing universe. 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
2: Thanks, Rob. Great to be back with you.
1: Mark, in your latest newsletter, you wrote an article titled Diversifying Abroad, a Primer on International Investing. So let's start with the basic question as we unpack this article. Why should investors consider looking beyond the U.S. markets?
2: Yeah, there are a few reasons, Rob. You know, the traditional reason to include international stocks in a portfolio has always been diversification. So foreign markets used to move a lot more independently of the U.S. market. When old guys like me were starting out in the investing business 30 years ago, there was a strong diversification case that you wanted to own some foreign stocks so that when the U.S. market zigged, your foreign stock

0: Consider foreign stocks, and this is more of a theme of this particular article, is more the opportunistic angle. You see, U.S. and foreign stocks tend to trade leadership back and forth. One will run ahead of the other for a decade or so, then it'll tend to flip back the other way, and we can see this over multiple decades going back. Now, U.S. stocks have been so strong over the last 15 years or so that it seems foreign stocks are likely due to bounce back on a relative basis at some point. And in fact, we did see some of that last year when foreign market returns were very strong. And then lastly, Rob, while the U.S. does still remain the center of the investing universe, we are watching big changes unfolding in the international order right now. And it's an open question whether those changes are going to cause foreign investors to invest a bit less here in the U.S. and a bit more in their home countries going forward.
1: Yeah, well, that's a helpful overview. And listeners, of course, can read the full article we're discussing today at soundmindinvesting.org. Mark, if the U.S. market has been so dominant for so long, what makes you think that could begin to shift?
0: Well, one of the points that we make in the article is that U.S. financial assets have been punching way above their weight for a long time now. And what I mean by that is the U.S. share of global financial assets is way larger than its share of global economic production. So the U.S. economy is still the largest and strongest in the world. We've got all these blessings, natural resources, political stability, and on. These are the reasons that the 20th century has been the American century. But it does seem pretty clear the world is shifting from the U.S. being the global hegemon, full stop, back toward more of the historically typical multipolar world. And in that type of world, there are real questions about the willingness or ability of foreigners to keep funneling so much capital into U.S. markets. So these recent geopolitical developments have raised questions about whether the flows from foreign investors are likely to shift more back towards their home markets.
1: Well, we'll continue to unpack this after the break. We'll talk about the difference between the U.S. share of global stock markets and its share of global economic output. And we'll also talk about the U.S. market dominance and how it may not continue at the same level. And therefore, what does that mean for our portfolios? Also, what is a reasonable allocation to the international markets in your portfolio? Mark Biller here today. 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
1: 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Now, Mark, you gave us a strong case for why we should think about international markets as a part of our portfolio, but I'd love to kind of dig a little deeper into the difference between the U.S. share of global stock markets and its share of global

0: economic output. Why does that distinction matter?
1: Yeah, well, the easiest way to think of this, Rob, is that U.S. stocks currently represent about 64% of the global equity total. And that's way larger than the U.S. share of global economic production, which is closer to 15%. Now, there's nothing that says a country's share of financial markets has to equal its share of economic production, but there's a big difference between being roughly 15% of the global economy and 64% of the global stock market.
0: Sure.
1: And those percentages have always ebbed and flowed over time, so there's really no reason to think that this current dominant U.S. share is a permanent feature.
0: Yeah, that's helpful. Let's flip that around, though. If, Mark, U.S. market dominance may not continue at the same level, how should investors think about that in their portfolios?
1: Yeah, well, like we were saying earlier, today, the primary benefit of owning foreign stocks is they offer broader growth opportunities than investing exclusively within the U.S. And with such a large portion of global economic activity happening outside the U.S., it's just important for investors to be aware of those opportunities. One area in particular, Rob, is emerging markets. They represent a quickly growing share of global economic output, and a lot of investors are underexposed to those areas because they tend to focus on their home markets. So U.S. stocks have been much better performers for the last 15 years or so, and a lot of U.S. investors have just quit paying attention to foreign markets as a result.
0: Yeah. Mark, you also point to the role of the dollar in all of this. So how do currency valuations factor into international investing?
1: Yeah, currency fluctuations have a significant impact on foreign stock returns. And that's an area that most of us Americans don't think a lot about because, honestly, for most of us, all of our earning and all of our spending is done in dollars. So if the U.S. dollar strengthens against, say, the euro, we really only notice that if we happen to take a trip to Europe, or maybe we're buying a European car, and most of us just aren't doing those things regularly. Now, as investors, it works like this. If an investor puts money into a foreign market, and that foreign currency strengthens against the dollar, the investor's basically getting two separate returns. First of all, they get whatever the return of the local stock market they invested in. And then on top of that, they get the return of the foreign currency strengthening against the dollar. Now, of course, that can go the other way as well. But in the environment we've been in lately, with a weaker dollar against foreign currencies, that's generally a negative thing for us in terms of our purchasing power, but it does tend to enhance the returns of foreign investments for U.S. investors.
0: Yeah, well, that's a fascinating dynamic, especially in a season where the dollar has been weaker. So, Mark, for someone listening who wants to respond thoughtfully, what are the main ways to add international exposure to a portfolio?
1: Yeah, well, we're always fans of mutual funds and ETFs because of their diversification benefits. And there are a few different types of funds and ETFs to be aware of in this space. So one group are called world funds. They can invest anywhere around the globe, including the U.S. So you have to be careful with the world funds because they may have most of their money in U.S. stocks. Then you get to the group that are truly foreign funds. These are the ones that invest primarily in markets outside the U.S. And as you go down the list, you'll find there are also regional or even specific country funds that are focusing in specific regions or specific countries. And finally, we mentioned the emerging markets funds earlier. Those target the developing, more rapidly growing economies. And each of these different types come with different levels of diversification and volatility, which we discuss all of that in this article.
0: Yeah, again, that's available for you. You can check it out at soundmindinvesting.org. Mark, when we talk about emerging markets, what should investors understand before adding that kind of exposure to their portfolios?
1: Yeah, well, emerging markets are exciting because they have significant growth potential, growing populations typically, and rapidly rising standards of living. However, those emerging markets tend to also be more volatile, largely because capital tends to flow in and out of those markets and cause kind of big waves at times in those markets. So I would say that the long-term growth story of emerging markets remains very compelling, but investors do need to be aware that you're dealing with higher risks with emerging markets.
0: Yeah, that's important. You also mentioned China, the president, of course, fresh off a visit to China. How should investors think about that part of the international investing picture?
1: Yeah, China's complicated, obviously, right? China has had tremendous economic growth. I will say China's stock market hasn't always reflected that economic growth. Returns haven't been as good as you might think, given how prolific China's economy has grown. And then, of course, there are obvious concerns related to the level of government involvement in Chinese markets and the geopolitical risks that are ever present. So given all of those factors, some investors choose to limit or exclude altogether exposure to China and just focus on the other emerging market opportunities. And in fact, that's what we do at SMI. We exclude China and use emerging markets excluding China type products.
0: That sounds like a wise approach. So as we tie a bow on all this, Mark, how much international exposure might make sense for the average investor?
1: It's hard to pinpoint an exact percentage, Rob, but I would say for most U.S. investors, the best answer is probably more. Whatever you have, you probably should have a little bit more. And of course, I'm joking because I don't know how much a person has, but most diversified strategies would likely allocate at least 15 to 25% of the stock portion of the portfolio to international assets. Given SMI's trend following roots, we'd suggest something like that as a starting point with the flexibility to adjust that percentage higher whenever market trends are calling for it.
0: Very good. Mark, we're out of time today. This has been so helpful. Thanks for your time.
1: Oh, always my pleasure, Rob.
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3: Hi. My first question was about having faith in God and, you know, not saving too much just to rely on Him. So I was curious how that works with saving for retirement. Like, can we still save for retirement and what would that look like?
0: Yeah. It's a great question, Michaela, and I'm so glad you asked, because really everything we do here on this program is about seeing how our faith intersects with our whole life, but as it relates to this program specifically, our role in managing God's money. And, you know, I think at the end of the day, as we approach both retirement and giving, it shifts our trust from our resources to our provider. You know, when we're planning for retirement, faith doesn't replace wise preparation. I think it reorients it. You know, scripture calls us to steward diligently, but it also reminds us that our security is never found in our financial situation. Retirement isn't about reaching a number that guarantees, peace of mind, so to speak. It's about faithfully managing what God has entrusted to us while trusting Him with the future. So we plan wisely, we do our part diligently, mm-hmm. but we rest in God's provision. And when finances are tight, you know, it can feel overwhelming. But scripture brings both, I think, freedom and clarity. Here's what the Apostle Paul says in 2 Corinthians 8:12. For if the readiness is there, it is acceptable according to what a person has, not according to what he does not have. So God isn't asking you to give what you don't have. He's inviting you to respond faithfully with what you do have. So that means that we plan and we prepare, and we realize that we're to be workers and be productive throughout our life, and that's going to change over time, and there may come a period in the fourth quarter of life where you are redirected away from paid work, but you still have, as long as you're here with breath in your lungs, an opportunity to take what God has given you and invest in people for God's glory and serve Him fully. And the giving component really should never come from guilt or pressure, but from a willing heart that's, I think, shaped by grace. The grace that's been extended to us should be our motivation. So you start where you can, even if it's small. And as you prioritize your needs and seek wise counsel, keep in mind that generosity isn't measured by the size of the gift, but I think it's really about the posture of the heart. And if you know that God is your provider, then even in lean seasons, He's forming your heart to depend on Him in every season of life. But let me stop there and get your thoughts on that.
3: Well, that actually answers both of my questions. I've been really struggling with the whole tithing thing because, like, I always hear 10%, and sometimes that's hard. So, but that, I think, answers my question, just to make sure that my heart's in the right place with it, kind of. Is that?
0: Yeah. I think that's exactly right. Yeah, I mean, we can look to the Old Testament tithe and we can certain pull ideas from that, principles. Mm-hmm. I like the fact that we might say we're going to start with the tithe. I mean, the author Randy Alcorn calls it the training wheels of giving. And so, you know, I think if we can prioritize a systematic, proportionate gift as God provides increase, that's great. And we should start with the local church. But at the end of the day, you're exactly right. When we look to our giving and we look to the New Testament, we see that, you know, in the New Testament, there's really in all the main teachings about money, the word tithe is not mentioned once. And so what we do is we look and we see in the New Testament that God cares more about our character and our heart posture than a specific number or percentage of giving. And I think biblical generosity is really more than rules or percentages. It's a fully surrendered life of godliness, which includes, you know, honoring Him with our giving, but giving is a response to God's grace. It's given freely and joyfully. It's proportionate to our financial status, and it's directed to those causes on the heart of God, starting with the local church. But it's not about being legalistic or, you know, feeling pressured to do something, if that makes sense.
3: It does. And actually, thank you so much for that. I think I needed to hear that. And then let me just make sure I understand. So, and this is probably going to sound like a silly question, but God wanting us to rely on Him doesn't mean we cannot save for retirement, right? Like, that's still okay to do.
0: I think that's exactly right. Yeah, because we plan diligently, but we trust God for the outcome. And so I think that means we do our part. And clearly what we see in scripture is that we're to be savers. You know, there's precious treasure and oil in the house of the wise is what Proverbs says, but the foolish person swallows it up, which means we need to take a portion of what God gives to us today and set it aside for the future. For Joseph, he put 20% aside. And that's what ultimately was there for the famine. So there's repeatedly, we see this in scripture, that part of wise stewardship means taking a portion of what we have today and not consuming it all now. We give first, we enjoy it, we provide, we live on it, but we also set something aside for the future. and we trust God for the outcome. We don't trust our bank account because God is ultimately our provider, but that doesn't in any way negate the responsibility of wise stewardship, which is to be systematic, to invest and save for the future, including for retirement, because we recognize there may come a day where you and I are unable to work for pay, and that's where our savings can support whatever God-given lifestyle we believe He's called us to.
3: Perfect. Well, thank you so much for that insight. I really appreciate it.
0: All right, Michaela. Thanks for your call. Let me do this. I want to send you a copy of my new devotional. It's called Our Ultimate Treasure, and I'd love for you to take the next 21 days and just allow His word to speak into your life through this devotional. I think it'll be an encouragement to you and hopefully even answer some of the questions that you have. So if you stay on the line, our team will get your information and we'll put the devotional Our Ultimate Treasure in the mail to you, okay?
3: Thank you.
0: All right. Happy to do it. Thanks for your call today. Let's go to Franklin, Tennessee. Rob, go ahead.
4: I am helping my son and his wife buy their first home. And my question is PMI insurance for any first-time home buyer if the down payment is less than 20%?
0: Yeah, it's a good question. And the answer is yes. I mean, PMI is required if the down payment is under 20%. That's going to protect the lender. Doesn't do anything to help your son and daughter-in-law. It's for the lender, and it's added to the monthly payment. And on a conventional loan, under 20% PMI is required. 20% or more equity PMI goes away. You know, there's a few exceptions where the lender pays the PMI, or you know, with an FHA loan, the mortgage insurance is required regardless of the down payment. But for most people, PMI is only until you reach 20% equity. And then you can request removal. It's automatically removed at around 22%. So you want to avoid it if you can, just because a bigger down payment means obviously more equity, a lower mortgage payment, but also that PMI monthly payment doesn't do anything for you.
4: Okay, thank you.
0: All right, you're welcome. Thanks for calling today. Lord bless you. Hey, big thanks to my team today, Devin, Patty, Taylor, and everybody here at FaithFi. Have a great day. We'll see you tomorrow. Bye-bye.
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6: We've been looking for them, well, at least since I was a kid, life forms from somewhere else in the universe. In the 1930s, for example, famed actor Orson Welles freaked out a nation with a radio broadcast of simulated news bulletins, and millions were convinced an alien invasion was taking place. And then in the 1950s, sightings of UFOs triggered reports of downed aliens secretly kept in New Mexico's infamous Area 51. And then in the 1990s, the hit TV series X-Files. Now, our government has started releasing extensive files with all kinds of footage of unexplainable aerial phenomena. Is it military technology or the interplanetary visitors we've been waiting for? Or spiritual forces, as the Bible talks about in a section about, quote, how Satan works. It says he will use all sorts of displays of power through signs and wonders that serve the lie. I'm Ron Hutchcraft, and I want to have a word with you today about aliens and beyond. Now, in our broader popular culture, extraterrestrial life is one of the most enduring mysteries of the past century. But it's just one of many things in the, the beyond us category. Astronauts return from space in awe of the magnitude of what they've seen beyond our world. And millions of us are endlessly curious about a buffet of spiritualities and unexplainable spiritual phenomena. And while our fascination with things beyond us takes us down many different trails, there's one common source. There is this yearning in our soul that needs something bigger than ourselves, bigger than can be explained. And the revealing explanation for this comes from the greatest beyond us of all, the God who created us, who says in Ecclesiastes 3:11, our word for today from the Word of God, God has placed eternity in the human heart. We're looking for something that will last forever, which effectively eliminates everything earth. Oh, we try all kinds of relationships and accomplishments and experiences, but they don't last. And all of our ventures into the unknown and unexplainable are ultimately, well, substitute supernaturals, little bridges that leave us stranded because none of them reach the destination our soul craves. knowing our Creator. For he tells us that we were, quote, created by him and for him. And as Jesus prayed, he said, this is the way to have eternal life, to know you, the only true God. But our search for lasting love and peace and meaning hasn't taken us to him. It's taken us away from him. God describes it this way. We all, like sheep, have gone astray. Each of us has turned to his own way. Well, that's the opposite of God's way. And tragically, that has left us, in the Bible's words, without God and without hope, alone in his universe, by our choice, not his. A lot of religions talk about God at the top of a mountain and us on many different roads, hoping they will lead to him. But the divine bombshell is this amazing reality. We can't possibly reach a sinless God, no matter which road we choose. But God loves us too much to leave us lost. So in the greatest act of love in human history, he came down from the mountain to bring us to him. And at the unspeakable price of dying to pay the penalty for the very sin we have done against him. In the Bible's words, Christ died for sinners to bring you safely home to God. And then he rose from the dead to give us a gift that answers the eternity in our heart, life, eternal life. That life is within your reach today. And that's what our website's all about. And I encourage you to go to anewstory.com. That's anewstory.com. And there you'll see from the Bible how to begin this life-changing relationship with Jesus. Suddenly, all the scattered pieces of our life make something. All our fear of the future is swallowed up by life that lasts forever. And the cosmic loneliness of our life is finally satisfied by the endless love of God. No, the answer is not out there. It's right here, in the Savior waiting for us with arms open wide.
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9: It's the lunch hour here at Way Truth Life Radio. Good afternoon. I'm Maritza. Thank you for joining me. Well, coming up next, many people resist God, convinced his authority will limit their freedom. But what if the opposite is true? 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
11: We set ourselves the challenge of verses 31 to 38, and we found ourselves there because the next truly, truly along our path is found in verse 34, where Jesus says, "Truly, truly, I say to you, everyone who practices sin is a slave to sin." And we covered point number one, which was noticing in the opening verses, Jesus was giving instruction to aspiring disciples. And then we went on to consider the reaction of these religious Jews to Jesus' statement. They were aware of the fact that the way in which he framed his words made it perfectly clear to them, indeed unavoidable, that the assumption on the part of Jesus was that they themselves were enslaved. And of course, they didn't like the sound of that. Religion often doesn't. You don't realize who we are. We are the offspring of Abraham and so on. And what we left for us to handle was to address the source of this freedom, which is the freedom that is at the end of verse 36, free indeed, free indeed. And Jesus has set this up with his truly, truly, which is essentially, I tell you most solemnly. And what he goes on to tell us is that the problem in terms of enslavement is not an external problem, but that the ultimate enemy of freedom is on the inside. That's what he's explaining. And he says it very straightforwardly, doesn't he? The slave doesn't remain in the house forever. The son sets you free. But the fact of the matter is, everyone who practices sin is a slave to sin. Now, he's not in this instance saying that every sinful act equals slavery, although that is actually the case. But what he's saying is, and John captures this very well when he writes about Christian assurance in his first letter, where he uses this phraseology, everyone who makes a practice of sinning. That's the notion. The idea of not an intermittent engagement, either an outburst of anger or of lust or whatever it might be, but that has now become the established pattern of our minds and as a result of that, of our actions. And Jesus is saying quite categorically that when a person is in that condition, they are enslaved to sin, whether they realize it or not. It's very important that we're clear in our minds what the Bible teaches, and that is that we're not sinners because we sin. We sin because we're sinners, that our hearts are fallen, that they are, as Luther says, they're curved in upon ourselves, and we're oriented to ourselves and to our own desires. The same kind of notion Peter covers in his second letter, where just in a sentence he says, a man is a slave to whatever controls him. A man is a slave to whatever controls him. Not only does the practice of sin prove that one is a slave to sin, but the practice of sin actually enslaves us. And we could, if we were in a different context, tease this out in a number of ways. You can tease them out in your own mind. At a very simple level, as we were taught as children in Scotland, I remember the first time it was illustrated to me, somebody asked me to come out, they want to use me as an illustration. They took a piece of thread, they tied two of my fingers together, and they asked me to break the thread, which actually at that point I was able to do. They then tied it a second time around. By the time they'd gone to a third or a fourth, it was impossible for me to break free. And then they gave us this little line, which I think is familiar to you by now. Sow a thought and reap an action. Sow an action and reap a habit. Sow a habit and reap a character. Sow a character and reap a destiny. So that sin is not only an expression of our enslavement, but the more that we are prepared to go down that road, the more we become enslaved. It is perfectly obvious in certain areas of addiction and so on. And indeed, addiction has become such a large part of the psychiatric and social welfare of our nation, which is actually testifying to the very enslavement that Jesus is addressing here. Now, we need to acknowledge, too, that this runs counter to contemporary thinking, because contemporary thinking is the reverse of this. If you go and explain to somebody that you're having difficulty in this way, they'll tell you that the problem is outside of you. It is that people have interfered with you, or they are placing constraints upon you, and you don't want to have anybody constraining you or disavowing your freedom to be what you're supposed to be. And if you look inside of yourself, you will be able to make sense of that. Well, that's why, again, we say to one another routinely, we better be considering all that is presented to us in the framework of our lives through the grid of our scriptures. Because what Jesus is saying here is the word of God. It is the truth of God. He is the truth of God. So that the Bible says that from the very beginning, our pattern by nature is to reject God's wisdom, is to rebel against God's authority, and is to suppress the truth about God himself. And if you think about that for a moment or two, you realize that that's fairly obvious as we consider our own lives and as we look around. Now, how does that express itself? Well, in a number of ways. Simply, that God has given to us, if you like, the Maker's instructions. He said, this is how life is to be lived. I made you. I fashioned you. And I have given you the instructions for life in my book. Now, I don't know about you, but I'm not a very good instruction reader. I have people that do that for me. One person. Sue's very detailed on that. And so I say, you do it and tell me what to do. But and sometimes I launch off ahead of the game and realize, oh, you made a complete mess of the whole thing. You know, you've got screws going in 15 directions and nothing will eventually look the way it's supposed to look. Why don't you pay attention to the Maker's instructions? Not because the Maker's instructions say things about marriage. They say things about sex. They say things about purity. They say things about honesty. They say things that are all regarded in contemporary culture as man-made constraints with a religious tinge that will prevent you from being all that you might be. The Bible says, no, you've got it completely upside down. Did you ever as a child lie on the floor and look up at the ceiling long enough to wonder whether you were actually on the ceiling or on the floor? Is anybody who does that? Anyone? It's because I think I have a psychiatric condition otherwise. Or, you know, life was pretty boring in Glasgow on a Saturday, you know. It's pouring outside. What should I do? I just lie on the floor and imagine I'm on the ceiling. But that's it. Our world is upside down. It's a contemporary article of faith that you can be whatever you choose to be. And the ultimate expression of it in the present climate is, of course, choose from a variety of genders. Incidentally, that is only a further expression of that same mentality which is pervasive throughout our culture. The idea, it is actually, it's a statement of faith that I can choose to be whatever I want to be and that nobody tells me how to live my life because I am the center of my own universe. I believe that I should be able to do what I want to do without anyone interfering at all. Of course, what happens in that is it doesn't work. It doesn't work because it is the embodiment of self-centeredness. And when I'm a self-centered person, my needs come first. They come first before anybody else, before my wife. Now, I got a real problem if she's operating on the same basis. When my needs come first, when I'm self-centered, then I will seek to use people to achieve my own objectives, to get out of situations what I want out of situations. And the more that I do that, the more I become enslaved to that kind of mentality. And this is the sin. This is the bondage from which we are liberated through Jesus. Augustine, in his book, has a long quote on this, and I want to read it to you. I hope you like it. This is what Augustine says. He says, "At times, a man's slave, worn out by the commands of an unfeeling master." So I'm working for Mr. Jones, and he's driving me nuts, and he's wearing me out. That slave then finds rest in running away. "Whither," he says, "can the servant of sin flee? Himself he carries with him wherever he flees. An evil conscience flees not from itself. It has no place to go. It follows itself. Yea, he cannot withdraw from himself, for the sin he commits is within. He has committed sin to obtain some bodily pleasure. The pleasure passes away, the sin remains. What delighted is gone, the sting has remained behind." And then he writes, "Oh, evil bondage." Now that's what Jesus is addressing here. And it's wonderful. I mean, it's so good, isn't it? Look at that verse. "The slave does not remain in his house forever. The son remains forever." A slave has no permanent place in the family. Think of upstairs, downstairs, or Downton Abbey, or whatever you want. And all those folks that were down the stairs in the kitchen. They could be dismissed at a moment if they didn't do a very good job. They could be sold, they could be given away. And the presence of someone who is living in an enslaved position is determined, his continuance is determined by his or her performance. As long as I perform well, maybe I'll be able to stay. And if I don't perform well, maybe they'll get rid of me. That's why the slave does not remain in the house forever. But the son cannot be anything other than the son. And ultimately, the son here, the ultimate son, is the Lord Jesus Christ. And what Jesus is saying is that when men and women are united to me, when they become sons of the Heavenly Father, then there's freedom. But as long as, he says to these Jewish listeners at this immediate context, as long as you reject my words, you live in servile and slavish fear. And if you think about the ultimate fear of life being the fear of death, you realize what an enslavement it is to live your whole life realizing that there is an inevitability about this that we cannot handle at all. Unless somebody sets us free from that fear. How could we be set free from the fear of death? Because the wages of sin is death. Sin pays wages. We know that. But the gift of God is eternal life through Jesus Christ. You see, the religious person views God not as a father, but as a boss. And if you view God as like the boss, then again, the only way that you're going to be able to make it is to keep obeying the commands, hopefully making the boss pleased with you. And what that inevitably does is it creates phenomenal anxiety. I don't know if he's pleased with me. I don't know if God is pleased with me. How can I know that he's pleased with me? So anxiety on the one hand, and then anger on the other hand. Because in my self-assertiveness, I'm tempted to believe that I'm not getting what I deserve out of this program. I tried to be a good person. I started to go to church. I actually began reading one of those through the Bibles and so on, through the New Testament in a year. And here I am. Is that not because you don't understand who God is? You see, when God is your Father, then all of that goes away. That's why Jesus says elsewhere, if you being earthly or evil know how to give good gifts to your children, how much more will your Heavenly Father give good gifts to them that ask him? Only Jesus is qualified to set us free. Only Jesus sets us free from the settled habit of rejecting his wisdom, rebelling against his authority, and enthroning ourselves. But as long as his word has no place in us, that's verse 37, I know you're the offspring of Abram. I know you have a great lineage. I know you have a great background. But the fact is you'd like to kill me. And the reason you would is because my word finds no place in you. But if the Son sets you free, you will be free indeed. You remember when we come to Easter time and the gospel writers tell us of the way in which Jesus was arrested and so on, and you come to the end of the section in Matthew's gospel where he records this. This is 27 of Matthew. When morning came, all the chief priests and the elders of the people took counsel against Jesus to put him to death, and they bound him. They bound him. They tied him up. They curtailed his liberty. They made it impossible for him to escape, and then they killed him. In other words, Christ, as the second person of the Trinity, gave up his freedom, was bound and enslaved in order that we might be set free from the bondage of our own sinful propensities. Hundreds of years before Jesus came, the prophets were writing about these very things and pointing out the very stupidity of man without God. Surely he has borne our griefs and carried our sorrows, Isaiah writes. We esteemed him stricken, smitten by God. He was pierced for our transgressions. He was crushed for our iniquities. Upon him was the chastisement that brought us peace, and with his wounds we are healed. All we like sheep have gone astray. We've turned everyone to his own way, and the Lord has laid on him the iniquity of us all. Not a very pleasant diagnosis, is it? It's not easy, I think, to be a doctor, especially when you have to take those reports and those blood tests and finally come out and say what's going on. I mean, sometimes, I guess, it's the good news, but often it's fairly daunting. And you see, self-centered, self-righteous, self-oriented humanity has no way to deal with this, except when Jesus opens our eyes. What the Bible is saying is that we're all like stupid sheep. We wander away from him. We've got self-righteous excuses as to why we do what we do. We've got futile attempts at remedying our own condition. We'd love to set ourselves free, but we can't. And when he sets us free, it's an amazing freedom. Freedom not to do as I please, but to do what pleases him. The freedom to do what I ought, because doing that now pleases me. You think about it in marital terms. I mean, the curtailing of one's own freedom in a love relationship makes it possible then to serve others. And Christ epitomizes this because he has curtailed his own freedom in order that we might then know the freedom that only he can bring. The hymn writers helped me with so much of this stuff. And this is one of my favorite hymns by George Matheson, who lived in the 19th century. You know these words, but I want you to listen to them, because this is the great mystery of Christian freedom. It goes like this. Make me a captive, Lord, and then I shall be free. Force me to render up my sword, and I shall conquer be. I sink in life's alarms when by myself I stand. I can do this. I can fix this. I've got this. Imprison me within thine arms, and strong shall be my hand. My will is not my own till thou hast made it thine. If it would reach the monarch's throne, it must its crown resign. It only stands unbent amid the clashing strife, when on thy bosom it is lent and found in thee its life. And better still, Cowper. This is a poem entitled Love Constraining to Obedience. No strength of nature can suffice to serve the Lord aright. And what she has, that is strength of nature, and what she has, she misapplies for want of clearer light. How long beneath the law I lay in bondage and distress. That's it. God is a boss. All I can do is hope that I please him enough or make sure that I don't annoy him. How long beneath the law I lay in bondage and distress. I toiled the precept to obey, but toiled without success because we can't do it. Then to abstain from outward sin was more than I could do. Now, if I feel its power within, I feel I hate it too. Then all my servile works were done, a righteousness to raise. Now, freely chosen in the Son, I freely choose his ways. What shall I do, was then the word, that I may worthier grow? What shall I render to the Lord is my inquiry now. To see the law by Christ fulfilled and hear his pardoning voice changes a slave into a child and duty into choice. And Jesus says, you religious guys with such a terrific background, you know the truth. And the truth will set you free.
10: 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Well, in this audiobook, John Lennox demonstrates that science and Christian belief actually align in more ways than we may realize. For example, he explains how contemporary discoveries about the origin and development of the universe align with the biblical record of creation. He also explains how the New Testament record of Jesus' life, death, and resurrection is historically verifiable and stands up to the most rigorous methods of scientific scrutiny. 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
11: Father, thank you that your Word is your Word. And thank you for the opportunity to turn to it again in this evening hour. I pray, Lord, that any cloudiness that is there in our minds as a result of my ineptitude may be banished, that the clarity that we finally rest in is the clarity which comes by way of the Holy Spirit applying things to us. How marvelous, how wonderful. Amen.
10: I'm Bob Lapine. What is your greatest fear? Ultimately, for most of us, it's death. We'll hear a reassuring message tomorrow as we learn about Jesus' bold proclamation concerning this mortal enemy of ours. The Bible teaching of Alistair Begg is furnished by Truth for Life. Where the learning is for living.
9: 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Lord Jesus, today and every day belongs to you. We want your will to be done, so whatever happens around us, just hold our hand and let's face it together. Heavenly Father, some of us can be so wishy-washy when it comes to taking hold of your promises and making them our own. But today, we will put our foot down and not allow our human reason to talk us out of our spiritual inheritance. Holy One, we will set our feet down on every promise that you have given us. May we go about today with you alone. Abba Father, yesterday is gone, and with it, any regrets, mistakes, maybe failures that we may have experienced. Maybe today we are rejoicing for yesterday. Either way, it is a good day to be glad and give thanks, and we do, Lord. Thank you for today, giving us a new opportunity to love, to give, and be all that you want us to be. Thank you for your amazing power and work in our lives. Thank you for your goodness and for your blessings over us. We thank you for your great love and care, for your sacrifices so that we may have freedom and life. Lord, forgive us for when we do not give you all the glory and all the praise for who you are, for all that you do, and for all that you have given. Help us to set our eyes and our hearts on you afresh. Renew our spirit. Fill us with your peace and joy. Wherever we go, let us spread love, joy, peace, goodness, and faithfulness. Let us desire to become more like you and to worship you in all that we do. Help us, Lord, to desire these things so much more than the sin that entices us. Thank you for always going before us. We love you. We need you this day and every day. We give you all the praise and all the honor, for you alone are worthy. We pray in that name above all names, Christ Jesus. Amen.
12: We can pray all day long for God to give us the strength to do something. Sometimes I gotta just do it. Just take that little step of faith. The emotions and the feelings will catch up.
13: Sometimes the faith in our hearts has to have a talk with the action of our feet. Pastor Greg Laurie points out it needs to say, go.
12: Sometimes we've got to just make the move. The time for intercession has passed. The time for intervention has come. It's time to take action.

0: Do you ever sit in your car with the engine running, but haven't yet put it in drive? You can pray for direction all day, but at some point, you gotta step on the gas. Pastor Greg Laurie says our Christian walk is like that. There's a time to be still and trust, but there's also a time to move. Maybe God is calling you to take action, just like he did with Nehemiah. Today on A New Beginning, good encouragement about stepping up and moving forward in our walk of faith.
1: Why don't you grab your Bible and turn to Nehemiah chapter 2. And the title of my message is Rebuilding the Ruins of Your Life. But we look at our own lives, and maybe that is a picture of how our life looks, so to speak. A fire of sorts has wrecked havoc in your life, and you're looking at a pile of rubble. Things are going along reasonably well, or so you thought, and then an explosion of sorts hit. Maybe your spouse said to you that they're done with the marriage, or your child is leaving the faith, or suddenly you're facing a health crisis of some kind, or some other event has happened and you have no ability to fix it whatsoever. Well, that was the state of Israel in the text that we're going to be looking at right now in the book of Nehemiah. The city of Jerusalem was lying in rubble and ruins. At once proud walls that surrounded the city were now just charred, and weeds were growing over them. Artaxerxes is on the throne of Persia at this point, and Nehemiah, the title of the book and also a principal character in our story, is the cupbearer to the king. And to be a cupbearer meant that you were in a very high-ranking position of affluence and influence. You had the king's ear. So something happened one day that changed everything for him. He found out that the city of Jerusalem was lying in ruin after he had asked how are things going back there when someone came from Jerusalem. And that's where we pick up our message. And so if you're taking notes, here's point number one. We need to help God's people when they are hurting. We need to help God's people when they are hurting, because we are the church and we are a family. And the Bible compares the church to a body, specifically the body of Christ. In 1 Corinthians 12:26, it says, if one part suffers, all the parts suffer with it. And if one part is honored, then all the parts are glad. And so just as a human body is interconnected, so is the body of Christ. I mean, if you injure yourself, your whole body notes it. Even stubbing your toe. Oh, I hate to stub my toe. You know, you hit something and there's the initial pain, but you know the big pain's coming in a moment. Or have you ever bitten the inside of your mouth? Am I the only one? I'm just talking, all of a sudden I go, like, what was that all about? And now it's a little swollen and you bite it again. And because it's swollen even more, you bite it again. So now you're eating your food, holding your cheek out. Has this happened to anybody?

0: Hello, this is Matt Hornberger, pastor of the 4th Street Church of God, bringing to you Way, Truth, Life Radio Scripture of the Day. How important is the truth? Let's hear from our Lord Jesus Christ, who teaches us in John 8, verses 31 and 32. So Jesus was saying to those Jews who had believed in him, "If you continue in my word, then you are truly disciples of mine, and you will know the truth, and the truth will make you free." Is my truth different from your truth? The subjective truth of God is given to us and is not created by us. We cannot be taken in by the erosion of basic moral principles we see in our secular world. If we are bound up in stress, if our lives don't seem to be what they ought, and we have claimed Jesus Christ as Lord, then the question of truth comes into play. Do not be deceived by a feel-good lie that makes life more expedient. Continue in the Word of God given to us out of His love.
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2: Welcome to our last hour of midday programming. Good afternoon. I'm Maritza. Well, coming up next, spiritual warfare is real and Christians are on the front lines. On today's edition of Family Talk, Roger Marsh welcomes Dr. Michael Youssef to discuss his book, Winning the Invisible War. Dr. Youssef reveals how Satan's deceptions have infiltrated even evangelical churches and how faithful Christians can keep the enemy on the run. 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
3: 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I'm Dr. James Dobson, and I'm thrilled that you've joined us.
4: Well, each day, the headlines warn us about the imminent danger of war, whether it's the potential for an attack in Venezuela, to the ongoing conflict in Ukraine, from Israel in the Middle East, to the impending uprising in Iran. It seems like just about everyone alive on planet Earth today is at risk of potentially being impacted by some kind of military offensive. As Christians, it can sometimes be a bit daunting to watch these scenarios unfold, and then we wonder, where is God in the midst of all the chaos? But did you know that for the body of Christ, the warfare we often hope to avoid is actually taking place right now, all around us, and that we are right in the middle of it? On today's edition of Dr. James Dobson's Family Talk, we're going to take a closer look at the spiritual warfare that not only impacts the world, but more specifically, is aimed straight at us. I'm Roger Marsh, and our guest today on Family Talk is a man who is most uniquely qualified to address the geopolitical ramifications of what's taking place on the surface. He is also, first and foremost, an expert on spiritual warfare that is raging all over the world. Dr. Michael Youssef, welcome back to Dr. James Dobson's Family Talk. It's good to see you again, my friend.
5: Thank you so much, Roger. Thank you for having me. Appreciate that. And as you know, Dr. Dobson was very dear to me and a great encourager. I will never forget him coming all the way across, once to Florida, once in Atlanta, to speak for events of Leading the Way, and just encourage me through the years, and I will never forget that. I'm grateful to him.
4: He had such a love for you and your ministry and appreciation for what you did as well. We were talking before we started this broadcast today, just off mic, about how when we had a chance to do a face-to-face, your travel schedule was going to bring you to Colorado Springs. It was a real needle in a haystack type of thing, but we were able to do it. And doctor's eyes just lit up, said, oh, I can't wait to see Michael again. I'm sorry that it didn't work out, but we're grateful that you're here today to share with us about your brand new book about winning the invisible war. And you've got another book on an unholy alliance. Very prolific in this season of life, Dr. Michael Youssef. And yet you've also handed over the reins, or made the plans for handing over the reins, to Church of the Apostles. Talk about what's happening in your world, ministry-wise and personally.
5: Sure. 39 years ago, the Lord laid it on my heart, actually almost 40 years ago now, to plant a church here in Atlanta. And I really didn't know where to go. But God very clearly said, you just start and I will take care of it. And sure enough, I told a few friends. So we started in a hotel function room with 28 adults. 39 years ago, the church, of course, took off, and God blessed and gave us an anointing in the city, and had the enormous opportunity of reaching the leadership of the city and the business community. And many people came to Christ, and that church just flourished and flourished. And I have to be very truthful with myself that I'm 77, and I wanted always believed in the next generation. And I have done everything in the last 10 years particularly to train the next generation, work with the next generation. And I'm blessed that one of those leaders in next generation is my younger son. He's 41, Jonathan Youssef.
4: Love it.
5: Who is a great preacher, great expounder of the Word of God. He finished a doctorate in preaching over there with Dr. John MacArthur before he went to glory. And so he it was the right thing, and the elders of our church, all of the leadership believed that this is God's timing, God's move. I would be handing over the baton to him as I continue to be on television, radio, as well as traveling the globe doing evangelistic crusades in the U.S. and overseas.
4: I love to hear that. With your four grown children, with your 15 grandchildren, you've doubled the number that Lisa and I have, and we're trying to catch up. But we can't convince our kids to be as fruitful as yours have been. But nonetheless, what's it like just as a dad who has a son now who's not only following you in the ministry, but has achieved the level of education that you did? It must have been really gratifying to watch. Talk about that.
5: It's indescribable, really. There are no words to express my gratitude to God, and I say that to him every day. Jonathan, but also Joshua, who God led to form a ministry to help the persecuted. He came to me one day and he said, "Dad, our kingdom sat, it's in 260 million homes in the Arabic-speaking world. Thousands of Muslims are coming to Christ. And when they come to Christ, they get thrown out of their homes, out of their jobs."
4: Right.
5: And so God laid it on his heart to start help the persecuted. And so he goes in and does practical help as well as spiritual help in all of the Middle East and Afghanistan and whatever the trouble spots are of the world where there's persecution. So he's doing a great job there too. So my two boys, and I'm so grateful to the Lord that both are committed in serving the Lord. My two daughters have been wonderful wives and mothers to their children, and they're involved in ministry in their own churches. But so the whole family is love and serve the Lord, and I cannot be more grateful to the Lord for anything beyond my salvation. That's the next thing I'm so grateful to the Lord for.
4: We read in 3 John, you know, to know that our children are walking in truth. And and to see that happening in your family is just, it's remarkable. And then this very prolific season of writing for you, which I think is remarkable. Thanks to modern technology, you can be a lot more prolific in taking those things. But this, I love the title of this book because there are so many people in the church right now who are looking at the world, they're seeing chaos. They're seeing disorder. And it's very unsettling because we don't, I mean, and this is more than just a cluttered house. This is a cluttered culture. Talk about why it was so important for this book right now. I mean, it's kind of prophecy that's playing out in real time, right before our eyes.
5: Absolutely. So, I mean, the spiritual war is not only what we're seeing around the world, but also it goes on, the battle goes on between our two ears, right here in our minds. And I believe, I think it was Tim LaHaye many, many years ago wrote a book called The Battle for the Mind. And the truth is, the battle for the mind has been going on ever since Adam and Eve.
4: Right. Yes.
5: And that is the truth. I mean, the serpent came in and brought doubt. And so you look at some evangelical churches now. I come back in the 70s and 80s from mainline denomination where I had to leave because of the drift into liberalism. And really, I call it apostasy. Mm-hmm. But I have at that time when I left in 1990, I never dreamed that the same battle, the same argument, the same war, spiritual war, be in evangelical churches, doubting the authority of the scripture, accommodating to the culture, more concerned about pleasing the culture than pleasing the Lord, more willing to compromise their convictions. Some of them have preached the gospel in times gone by, but they're now kind of softening everything. And under the guise of love, they have compromised biblical truth. And so that is the battle that's really taking place in the churches of Jesus Christ in all the Western world, but certainly it's in America, which is a land that I love, and I'm grateful to be here as an immigrant, and I'm grateful to serve and really serve the country that has given me a home when I escaped from Marxism and dictatorship. And so it is the burden of my heart is to show the believers that this is a winnable war. It's invisible, but because Jesus said, the Word of God said that he who's in us is greater than he is in the world, and therefore we have the weapons, and our weapons of warfare are not carnal. And so we have the spiritual armor, the whole armor of God, the full armor of God. And then we have the Holy Spirit daily empowering us, encouraging us to win, because we know that the battle itself already been won, and we are just in the skirmishes. And so the battle was won on the cross by our Lord Jesus Christ, and he's the one who gives us the victory.
4: Amen, amen.
5: But if we stay true to his word or stay true to the gospel, and that is the burden of my heart, is when I wrote Winning the Invisible War, is to encourage those who may be wavering and wondering, and they're saying, well, you know, this doubt here and this doubt about this, this doubt about that. And I'm trying to strengthen those at the same time, trying to explain things from an eternal perspective. Don't forget the eternal perspective.
4: Amen.
5: Eternity is a very long time.
4: Yes.
5: Don't sell your birthright for a pot of soup, because that's all it is. And so that is the burden of my heart, whether this book, Winning the Invisible War, or the book about the unholy alliance between Islamists and the Marxists. And now this is being waged all over the world. I'm seeing it in England in such a way that when I tell you that 9 of the top 11 cities in England are basically run by Islamists, not just Muslims, because there's some Muslim people who are not Islamists, the mayors and the councils. And this is happening in Australia. We just saw the horror of left-wing prime ministers in Canada. And, you know, we have a little reprieve here in the United States. We were heading that way. So I'm doing everything I can to sound the alarm bells so as to wake the Church of Jesus Christ, the believers, the elect of God, because, you know, I see the Lord is coming, and therefore it is vitally important for us to be ready and staying awake.
4: Dr. Michael Youssef is our guest today here on Dr. James Dobson's Family Talk. I'm Roger Marsh, and we're talking about Dr. Youssef's brand new book called Winning the Invisible War, which we have linked up at jdfi.net. Dr. Youssef, we've seen a lot of statistics coming from the last election and some of the Barna data that indicate that Generation Z, especially younger men, are being drawn to biblical principles now. Maybe even the ones, either they grew up in Christian homes and they didn't get the full gospel, or they didn't grow up in Christian homes and they're looking at the chaos and saying, I want some kind of order, I want some kind of structure. And what they're running into in many cases is, I love this term that you use in your book, Winning the Spiritual War, the Christian draft dodgers, who basically tried to make this kind of nice little utopia here where they're thinking, hey, I read Ephesians 6, but well, what's this thing with spiritual armor? I don't want to wear that. You know, talk about why we have to be real about the fact that we have been surrounded in many cases by Christian draft dodgers in the spiritual warfare.
5: Yes, because Satan's number one deception is either he doesn't exist, or he's frightening people so much. And you get the two extremes. Neither of them, of course, are the truth.
4: Right.
5: And therefore, to understand the biblical view, the full armor of God, actually most of it is permanently put on. It's not just something you do every day, but it's something you remind yourself every day. But the helmet of salvation and the breastplate of righteousness, all of that has to be on all the time, because we are in the battlefield all the time. And I've never seen a soldier goes into the battlefield with his pajamas.
4: That's true.
5: You know, so that armor of God should be daily be reminded that we are wearing that, and taking the sword, the word of God, which is being undermined. I just saw a statistic that the Bible is now becoming a bestseller again and so forth. I just pray that people read it.
4: Yes.
5: Because, you know, it's no use just buying a Bible and let it gather dust, or listening to somebody who tell you that these are just mythical stories for the past, they're not for today. I mean, even evangelical pastors are saying to my generation and your generation, saying, oh, you don't have to defend this thing about Noah's flood and Jonah and the whale and all of that, because your grandchildren cannot accept that. So you keep quiet about it. I said, give me a break. If the Lord Jesus Christ himself talked about Noah and the flood, he talked about Jonah and the whale, inside the whale, why wouldn't I not defend it? Because the integrity of Jesus is on the line here.
4: Yes.
5: And so their arguments are false. So we just talk about the resurrection. But the God of the resurrection is the same God of the Old Testament. And they're not two gods, they're one God. Hmm. And the manifestation of that one true God happened to be both in the Old and the New Testament. Because in the Old Testament, we have a theophany. This Sunday, I'm preaching on Shadrach, Meshach, and Abednego.
4: Oh, yeah.
5: And this is the pre-incarnate Christ came mm-hmm. there. And the pre-incarnate Christ came down to Abraham. And the pre-incarnate Christ has always been there appearing in the Old Testament. But then he fully came in the New Testament, in the gospel. And that's what the gospel account is. They hoped to see him. The New Testament said he's here. And therefore, we should be encouraged to see the unity of those two testaments, two covenants, that they're basically one house. One is the foundation, the other one is the roof of the house. Mm. And therefore, it is one book. And we need to be defending the Scripture. We need to be defending the content of the Scripture unashamedly. Because for those who undermine the supernatural— or deny the supernatural, they're just, it's another starter. I don't know where you go with those.
4: Yeah.
5: But if you believe in the resurrection, as some pastors say, the resurrection, focus on the resurrection. Don't focus on all these other things. But the God who raised Jesus from the dead, could he not do the other things?
4: Mm-hmm.
5: And so the argument is full of holes and it's a fallacy. And so we need to be standing up, and I'm talking to pastors who, I know some many pastors listen to your program, and many fathers in the homes are leading their families. Don't be ashamed of the gospel, because it is the power of God unto salvation. And the power is not in what I say or anybody else say. The power is in the gospel itself.
4: Amen.
5: And so you hang in there on the gospel, and the gospel has the power to change lives.
4: I'm glad you brought that up, Dr. Michael Youssef, because one of the hallmarks of James Dobson Family Institute is what Dr. Dobson was all about. He said, look, my vehicle here is to talk to the family, to marriage and families, but it's all about bringing people to Christ. I want to take as many people home to heaven with me as we possibly can.
5: Absolutely.
4: And I was thinking of the words, we had Jack Hibbs at one of our events not too long ago, and he was talking about how Billy Graham was America's great evangelist. Dr. Dobson was America's great discipler.
5: Yeah.
4: Because of what, you know, in terms of here's how you play this out in your family.
5: Yeah.
4: And as you were just describing that Shadrach, Meshach, and Abednego, I remember those stories when we were kids. I mean, I completely get it.
5: Yeah.
4: But the faith that they had to say, look, we're going in there because if God can deliver us, he can deliver us. But if he can't deliver us, we're still not bowing the knee to you.
5: Yeah.
4: And I wonder how many young people, that it's everything's transactional
5: exactly.
4: you know, these days. And that's something that we as parents and grandparents really have to guard against, and pastors and lay leaders as well. And you're challenging us here to the point where one of the quotes of your book that I really love is, our mission as Christians is to make Satan afraid of us.
5: That's right. That's exactly right. And this is the issue, particularly this wokeism that invaded many a church and basically says, you know, you we shouldn't be offending anybody. And so what you're doing, you're leaving people who are under the slavery of sin and Satan in those chains.
4: Right.
5: While in reality, we should be invading those territories, bringing people to salvation and freedom in Christ.
4: Amen.
5: And therefore, that scares Satan more than anything else. I always tell my congregation and my colleagues who are pastors in the church, we have a wonderful team of pastors, I'm always reminding them that as long as we are faithful and proclaiming the truth and invading Satan's territory, we're going to keep Satan on the run. Instead of him keeping us on the run and compromising and being afraid of him, how can you be afraid when our God conquered the greatest enemy of all,
4: Amen.
5: Death?
4: Yes.
5: Yeah, what can they do to me? I mean, I always say, but people say, oh, take security with you, do this and do this. I say, what can they do? They kill me? I go to heaven. I mean, the worst they can do, but already been defeated by my Lord Jesus Christ.
4: Sure.
5: And so I just want to literally sometimes want to scream and say, wake up, because we have a great God. And our great God is going to deliver us, as you already said, you know, with the three young men. Our God is able, but if he doesn't, if he chooses not to, that's fine too. We'll go be with him. And so we need to rise up to this moment, to this occasion, to these challenges, which they are new. Now, Satan's trick is not new. It's the same one as it was in the Garden of Eden. It's the same trick. But he puts on new dresses on. Every generation puts on a new dress, and it looks different. But he's the same devil who appears as an angel of light and misleads God's people. And so we need, yes, and Dr. Dobson, my goodness, he impacted my family, impacted millions of families around the world, not just in the United States. And his cry for all these years is, family, stay strong, stay on the scripture, stay on anchored in Jesus. And because the men, husbands and fathers are the spiritual leaders, you know, he spoke very clearly to them and to me personally, and as when I was a young dad. And I just thank God for his legacy, and I thank God for God using him. I'm sure he's rejoicing in heaven right now. And meanwhile, that we now have that responsibility to carry on his legacy.
4: I love that. And that visual that you just described, Dr. Michael Youssef, for all the people who have entered into eternity, just even in the past 12 months, I still see Dr. Dobson as the one standing next to St. Peter with a big smile on his face, looking, you know, waiting to see people, you know, and he's going to get mobbed by folks who he didn't even know. And we all are when you get right down to it. But you know, it's amazing how when it comes to spiritual warfare, as you write about in your new book, there are so many Christians who you use this term, I think, very graciously when you talk about how clueless many Christians are, whether it's parents or new believers or even people who've been walking with the Lord for 40, 50 years, but really haven't engaged in the scriptures. How do we use a resource like this or just have conversations with people who think, oh yeah, I'm a baptized believer, I'm in church every Sunday, I tithe 10%, you know, I'm doing all those things. Right. And yet when the heat gets to be too much, they just kind of shift into neutral and say, I'm good.
5: Yeah.
4: How do we get them engaged in gear?
5: Honestly, I can tell you that only the Holy Spirit can do that.
4: True.
5: But he also uses people. He uses you, he uses me, he uses many other faithful pastors and someone we were talking about earlier. And so many faithful pastors, I thank God for them. So many of them standing strong, and many of them are friends of mine. And so that is something that we must always reach out to those who either teetering or going through doubt, younger pastors. And I sought through the years to have an opportunity to talk to these younger pastors and challenge them, encourage them. My own testimony is that through my life in three continents, I have faced many a dark times that could have persuaded me to turn my back on the gospel. But with the power of the Holy Spirit, we must always seek the Lord Jesus Christ and the power of his resurrection, but also ask him to give us the Holy Spirit in abundance. We must always seek the Lord Jesus Christ and the power of his resurrection, but also ask him to give us the Holy Spirit in abundance. I mean, just think, and every member, if they really are seeing themselves as soldiers for Christ, and the impact it would have in their workplace and their neighborhoods, and we could turn this country upside down for Jesus if people stop being pew warmers. We have so many pew warmers on Sunday and become soldiers. And that is what we call to be soldiers. And in fact, that's what Paul tells Timothy to be. He said, be, you know, do the work of a soldier.
4: Amen.
5: Do the work of an evangelist. And so that is the cry of my heart before the Lord takes me home.
4: Dr. Michael Youssef is our guest today here on Dr. James Dobson's Family Talk, Winning the Invisible War, How to Recognize Lies, Resist Temptation, and Be Victorious in Spiritual Warfare is the title of the brand new book, and we have a link up at jdfi.net. Dr. Youssef, our time is going by much too quickly. Can we ask you to come back next time to continue this conversation?
5: Please, I would be more honored than I can express in words.
4: Well, the pleasure and privilege will definitely be ours, Dr. Youssef, and what a privilege it was to sit down with Dr. Michael Youssef today on Dr. James Dobson's Family Talk. I'm Roger Marsh, and I know I walked away from that conversation more convinced than ever that the invisible war is very, very real. Today's broadcast featured part one of this compelling conversation with Dr. Youssef about spiritual warfare, the authority of Scripture, and what it truly means to live as a soldier for Christ. And I hope you'll join us again next time when Dr. Youssef returns for part two of this conversation. 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It's called Winning the Invisible War. 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Well, I'm Roger Marsh, and on behalf of all of us here at Family Talk and the Dr. James Dobson Family Institute, thanks so much for listening today. Be sure to join us again next time right here for part two of my powerful conversation with Dr. Michael Youssef describing how to win the invisible war. That's coming up right here on the next edition of Dr. James Dobson's Family Talk, the voice you trust for the family you love. 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
6: The threat of getting arrested for worshiping is not stopping tens of millions of Christians in China. In fact, those threats have had the opposite effect. For more than a decade, the Chinese government has found it difficult to control Christianity. The ramped-up restrictions on Christians in China began when Xi Jinping came into power. But Christians got creative, began preaching online, and found digital tools to share the gospel. And despite the threat of persecution, those churches began to grow. These pastors know they could get arrested. Many even expect this, but their loyalty is to Jesus Christ. It's always been like this. Following Jesus brings persecution at some level more often than not. And yet, as the Apostle Paul wrote in Romans 5, suffering produces endurance, and endurance produces character, and character produces hope. I'm David Wolin at haventoday.org.
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What a great way to start off our time of music together this afternoon. Hey, friend, my name is Jason. Maybe this is a perfect verse to start off this afternoon together. It's from Psalm 135:7. It says, "He makes clouds rise from the ends of the earth. He sends lightning with the rain and brings out the wind from his storehouses." And I love this as a beautiful verse of a reminder that God has control over it all. There is nothing beyond him. Whether it's the wind, the lightning, the rain, God holds it all.

creak with laughter. Others hold quiet conversations no one else will ever hear. But the best tables are the ones where everyone's welcome. 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

Look what you've done, Natasha Leighton. I'm Jason. You know, when you pray, don't worry about how God will do it. Just trust that He will and know that He can. This is Mercy Me, Even If.

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0: Well, I had a winning parent moment this morning. My name is Jason, and so I've got two kids, and, you know, they're like any normal kids. They argue with each other, right? That's what siblings do. And so last night, they had one of those typical sibling moments, and I was like, you know what? We're going to pause, and we're going to do it all over again. We're going to ask nicely. We're going to answer nicely. And we're going to, like, we went through and we literally practiced it. And then this morning, it could have happened again, except one of the siblings asked nicely and the other answered nicely. And I'm like, this is exactly how we tried it out last night. And it worked, like, less than 24 hours later. And I'm like, this is a winning parent moment. I was so proud of my kids for putting into action. Like, they just needed somebody to show them. And I was loving this. And then as I was reflecting on it, I'm like, that's what God does for us. That there are times where, you know what, sometimes we come up a little short, sometimes we mess up, but he comes in and he shows us and he puts others around us that they can help us to do it right. And he doesn't just leave us on our own. He doesn't condemn us for doing it wrong, but he invites us to come to him to learn and to do it the right way. And so, you know, yeah, it's good with my kids, but you know what? I need that just as much as well.
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0: So when I was in college, I had a professor that gave the test answers and everything ahead of time. My name is Jason here on Way Truth Life Radio, and if you went through the entire study sheet, if you knew everything, then come test time, you would know what the right answers were. And just in case you're wondering, I did indeed get an A in that class. I think I missed like one or two questions at some point during the year, but for the most part, I pretty much passed the class with flying colors because, like, he gave the answers ahead of time. I don't understand why you would do that, but he did. I was just thankful for an easy class. But I think God has kind of given us the answer ahead of time as well. How do we live this life? Love the Lord your God with all your heart, soul, mind, and strength. And the second that we're supposed to do is like it, love your neighbor as yourself. He's given us the answers, and now it's just up to us to execute.
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0: Some rain and actually some very cool temperatures in that forecast. Tonight lows a little bit below 50. Tomorrow highs only about 60 with clouds. Rain in later in the day tomorrow, and that rain is going to stick around pretty much all day Saturday, which is going to be the coolest day in the forecast. How about this? High Saturday expected, might even come up short of 50 degrees. That could be the coldest temperature that we'll see for the rest of this season, really. We'll warm up to the 60s on Sunday and even warmer from there.

Likes, logins, bank balances, they all grab our attention. But none of them hold us when life gets heavy. That's second-tier living. The good stuff comes first. Laughter that fills a room. A hug that lingers. The presence of God who calls you his own. What you stockpile won't last. What you share will. That's why we value you. 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

0: Less Like Me and Zach Williams. I'm Jason. You know, if God still wakes you up, that is your sign that he still has a plan for you. And sometimes the biggest miracle is realizing you're still here because grace has not finished your story.
1: My

Prayer is still the most important conversation of the day. 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

0: The night was quiet, but it wasn't peaceful. My name is Jason, and God had told Abraham to prepare the covenant ceremony. And Abraham knew exactly what this meant. Animals were cut in half, laid opposite each other, creating this path of blood between them. And so in the ancient world, when two people made a covenant, both parties walked between those pieces together. It was a way of saying, like, if I break my word, may what happened to these animals happen to me. So Abraham did this, and then he waited. And then something strange happened. Genesis 15 records that God caused Abraham to fall into a deep sleep. Abraham did not walk this path. He couldn't. He was unconscious. And then in the darkness, fire appeared. I mean, this is the presence of God, and he alone passed between the pieces. This was not an accident. God removed the human part of the covenant entirely. Hebrews actually says that because there was no one greater to swear by, God swore by himself. He made a covenant with himself about Abraham, which means the burden of keeping it rests entirely on God, not on man. In that moment, God was essentially saying, if this covenant breaks, let the curse fall on me. By the way, centuries later at the cross, it did. You spend so much time measuring your standing with God by performance, by how consistent you've been, by whether you think you've been faithful enough, but salvation was never held together by your grip on him. It's held together by his promise. Faithfulness still matters. Obedience still matters, yes, but your hope doesn't rest on your ability to hold the covenant together. The weight has always been on him, and he's strong enough to carry it.
1: God created us all as individuals. So Dr. Tony Evans says it shouldn't be any surprise that he relates with us individually as well. But that creates a challenge we'll hear about today as we spend 2 minutes with Tony.
2: There is no greater need for strength than when doing it God's way doesn't fit doing it your way. You know, we feel comfortable with what we know. But here's what you have to know about God. God changes. Not his person, his methods. He doesn't have the same strategy in every situation. Now watch this. That's why you can't mimic the person you're sitting next to. God did it for them, and he did it that way. It ain't got nothing to do with you. The only thing you should get out of God doing it for them is that God can do it. But don't be looking for God to do it that way for you. You'll be thoroughly disappointed. He works with us individually. He worked with the disciples individually. He worked with the leaders of the Old Testament individually. One day he told David to go one way, and then the next day he told him against the very same people to go another way. God will confuse you to force you to walk by faith. So don't cookie cut this thing. Let me put it in the words of Philippians 2:12. Work out your own salvation. Your salvation has to be worked out for you. God's work in you is going to be different. So don't hear somebody's testimony and think that should be yours. No, that should be theirs. That's why it's their testimony. And by the way, you don't get a testimony until you had a test.
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You've got your own reasons for giving. Maybe it's that one song that stopped you mid-scroll. That moment in the car when the tears came because someone said what you couldn't put into words. Whatever your why, just know this. It matters. 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And that makes you part of more than a station. 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

Gonna worship through it, Tasha Layton. My name is Jason. Love this little poem. At my lowest, God is my hope. At my darkest, God is my light. At my weakest, God is my strength. At my saddest, God is my comfort.

0: I know you're going to see me through it. That's listener-supported Way Truth Life Radio. My name is Jason. I want to tell you about Todd Davis, the CEO of LifeLock. And in 2006, he had this crazy idea, that he would put his identity on the line. His protection was supposed to be so good that nobody could ever stop it, no matter what may happen. And so you may have remembered these ads when he put them out there, that he just wanted to show that he could do anything that he wanted. He wanted to show just how reliable his company was. And so that's exactly what he did. And so between 2007 and a couple of years later, you might not be too surprised by this, but his identity was stolen more than 13 times. And so what looked like an interesting marketing stunt turned out to backfire a little bit, except here's the thing. LifeLock exploded in growth. It went from 20,000 subscribers to over a million. People saw his level of trust and thought, wow, it must really work. I mean, maybe it did, at least as a marketing stunt. And it didn't stop him from getting his identity stolen. But it didn't come without consequences. You know, the FTC was like, you know what? You can't do that. But it's one of those strange moments where it's like risk and failure, all of it kind of mixed together. And it proves that sometimes the riskiest moves are sometimes the one that make the most noise. And I think this reminds me of like stepping out in bold faith. Yes, being smart, but also being bold, trusting that God can come through for you because he is a God that isn't bound by our own expectations and outcomes.
1: Jesus' heart was so focused that his last words were, "It is finished." This is Max Lucado. God wants us to have focused hearts like Jesus. Here are four simple questions to help us stay on course. Am I fitting into God's plan? His plan is to save his children, and we are to tell others about the God who loves them. What are my longings? Our assignment is found at the intersection of God's plan and our pleasures. You are created to serve God in a unique way. What are my abilities? Identify your strengths and major in them. Am I serving God now? As a young boy, Jesus sensed the call of God, but he went home and learned the family business. Do the same. Go home, love your family, be a good employee, and get your life on course. This is Max Lucado.

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Running home, Cochran and Company. I'm Jason. You know, prayer is where the impossible happens. Prayer is where fear meets the God who still moves mountains, where closed doors open, where broken hearts find peace, where the thing that looks impossible to you is still completely possible for Him.

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I can see now with open eyes, darkest water and deepest pain.

0: They say if you're going to do something, be really good at it or be really bad at it. But whatever you do, don't be boring. My name is Jason, and I think that says something about the way that you were created, because God has not made you to live a numb, half-awake, emotionally checked-out life. He made you to wonder. He made you with personality and passion and purpose. And, you know, when you read through Scripture, the people that God used were not polished or predictable. The Bible is full of loud personalities, messy stories, dramatic failures, impossible rescues, and shocking grace. I mean, look at Peter. He jumped out of a boat. David wrote songs in caves. Moses argued with God. Following Jesus was never meant to flatten you into a lifeless version of yourself. It brings you alive. Following God is anything but boring.
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2: Ingredient for life discovered? 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A while back, scientists announced they'd found an ingredient needed for life around distant stars. Well, these scientists still need to find a planet just the right distance from its star, with just the right atmosphere, with liquid water, and all the other ingredients needed for life. What they really found was a hazardous material in the family of molecules that form peptides and amino acids, which, when they form proteins, are the building blocks of life. Hardly a life ingredient. Scientists are no closer to discovering how life evolved anywhere because it did not evolve. God created life here on Earth.
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0: Well, that's a great way to wrap up our time of music together for this afternoon. Really looking forward to heading out to Odyssey in a moment. First, let's take a quick look at your forecast. Tonight, low temperatures a little bit below 50. Tomorrow, another cool day with clouds, highs coming up shy of 60 degrees. And we're going to see some rain, especially later in the day on Friday. Saturday could see rain pretty much all day is what it's calling for, at least as of now. And one of the coldest days. In fact, this might be the coldest day for the rest of the season. Highs Saturday could come up short of 50.
1: 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Welcome to Adventures in Odyssey.
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1: Do you really have to do that?
0: Well, I'm sorry, Mr. Walton, but I'm having some trouble gaining intellectual stimulation from watching miles and miles of corn pass before my eyes.
2: Uh-huh.
0: I need to channel my mental energy somewhere.
1: Now, come on, Eugene. You've been like this ever since your computer busted 2 hours ago. You've got to have more imagination than that. Here, let's play 20 questions. That'll make the time go fast.
0: 20 questions?
1: Sure. Oh, okay, I'm thinking of a thing. Now, you got 20 questions to figure out what it is.
0: Is it corn?
1: I don't want to play anymore.
0: Woodtown, next exit. That could possibly be a flourishing metropolis. You think they might have a computer repair shop there?
1: We're in the middle of Iowa. Mm-hmm. Unless you can make microchips out of cow chips, there's not going to be a computer repair shop for probably 200 miles.
0: Oh. Joe's Park and Dine. Historical marker, quarter mile ahead. Historical marker! May we stop and read it?
1: You gotta be kidding.
0: Mr. Walton, I beg you, please. I adore history. It could hold me over for hours.
1: Eugene,
0: and hours.
1: We've got 1,700 more miles to go. Now, are you gonna...
0: Oh, dear.
1: Oh, dear.
0: Oh, dear. Deer. It's a deer.
1: A what?
0: Wow!

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6: Eugene, you okay?
7: Satisfactory. And you?
6: Yeah, I'm okay. What did we hit?
7: The historical marker.
6: Oh.
7: Donald Wood.

0: 1926.
1: Hey, you guys okay?
2: Yeah, we're fine.
1: What happened?
2: Well, nearly ran into a deer. Swerved over and hit this sign.
1: Wow. Got quite a dent there.
2: Yeah. And where am I going to find a body shop around here?
1: Well, that's where you're fortunate.
2: Oh?
1: It just so happens that I have the only repair shop in the area. If you'd like, I've got a tow bar. I can pull you up to the house.
2: Well, now, I'd appreciate that.
1: Okay. I'll be right back. Looks like it did a little damage to the radiator.
2: Yeah. You gonna have to replace it?
1: Not sure.
3: Dad, what's going on?
1: Oh, good. You're just in time. Eugene, Bernard, this is my son, Graham. Graham, say hello to Eugene and Bernard.
3: Hi.
2: Greetings. Hi, Graham.
1: They're from a town called Odyssey.
3: Really? Is that a big city? It's bigger than this place, isn't it?
2: Well, yeah, a little bit.
4: According to your population sign, it's 97 times larger.
3: Wow. How many computer stores do you have?
2: Oh, several.
4: 4 hardware, 6 software.
3: Cool.
1: Graham, hand me a 5/16 socket and a ratchet.
3: Yes, sir.
1: As far as the bodywork goes, you got, I'd say 5 separate parts that need to be replaced.
3: Here, Dad.
1: Thanks.
2: I'm going to have to get in touch with my insurance company.
3: So, do you work in a skyscraper?
4: Well, actually, I'm a student.
1: Graham, you gave me a 5/8. I asked for a 5/16.
3: Sorry. Here.
1: Thanks.
3: So, have you ever seen a bank robbery?
4: A bank robbery?
1: Graham, would you stop pestering Eugene? Now, hand me a Phillips screwdriver.
3: Yes, sir.
1: I'll have to call several places in Des Moines to see if anybody's got these parts.
2: How long do you think it'll take?
1: Oh, 2-3 days to get the parts, a couple of days' labor. I'd say 5-6 days at the least.
2: 5 or 6 days?
1: Yeah. No getting it done any faster.
2: Oh.
1: Oh, look, I was just thinking there's a hotel about 7 miles north of here, but it's all full. Several couples came in from out of town to go to the Donald Wood Memorial Fair this weekend.
2: Mm-hmm.
1: You may as well stay with us till I get your truck fixed.
2: Well,
4: we would hate to be an inconvenience.
1: Oh, that's all right. If you're an inconvenience, we'll just put you in the barn with the cows.
2: Well, I'm no freeloader. If we stay, we'll pay you.
1: Well, maybe I'll get some work out of you instead.
5: Going all the way to San Diego?
2: Yeah, I'm trading in my truck. Got a good deal from a friend on a new one.
5: Oh, no. This accident isn't going to mess that up, will it?
1: No, I'll fix it up. Got bent up pretty good, though. He ran over the Donald Wood marker.
5: No.
1: It'll be replaced. Don't worry.
4: Excuse me. I feel I have a somewhat extensive knowledge of American history, and yet I've never heard of Donald Wood. Who is he?
3: You don't know Donald Wood?
4: No.
1: Donald Wood put this town on the map. As a matter of fact, after he died, we renamed the city after him. Oh, yeah. We owe a lot to Donald.
4: But, what did he do?
1: Why, he invented graphite-handled pruning shears. Revolutionized pruning. It'll never be the same.
5: Did you tell him about the fair, Kyle?
1: Oh, yeah. We've also renamed the county fair after him. It's this weekend. You should be here for that. Our county fairs are great.
3: And Fluffy's gonna win the purple ribbon. Right, Dad?
1: Well, I don't know about that, honey. The kids are entering their pigs in the pig judging contest. Graham's pig really has a chance to win, I think.
4: Hmm.
1: Oh, he sure did a nice job with Woody. That's his pig. Fed him, cleaned him. Yeah, Graham's going to be quite a farmer one day.
2: Is that right?
1: Yep. I'm mighty proud of him. One day he's going to take over the farm, take over the garage. Isn't that right, Graham?
3: Well, yeah. I mean, if I'm still here.
1: What do you mean?
3: Well, what if Mom has another baby and he takes over the farm? Then I'll just probably move somewhere else and let him have it.
1: He's kidding.
3: Well, I was just thinking, you know, maybe... Never mind. I was kidding.
5: Anybody want more potatoes?
6: No.
4: Hello, Graham.
5: Hi.
4: Oh, is that Woody over there? He certainly is an attractive animal, a large attractive animal.
3: It's a pig. Pigs are ugly.
4: Well, perhaps not to another pig.
3: What you doing out here?
4: Just strolling and reading.
3: What are you reading?
4: Oh, something I found on your father's bookshelf.
3: A dictionary?
4: Well, yes. Actually, I was unable to find reading material that suited my inclinations. Most of it involved farming or tractor repair. I'm not exactly fluent in those languages, as you and your father are.
3: Yeah, we kinda have to know that stuff around here.
4: Well, I find it somewhat fascinating. That is, life on a farm. That is, from a purely agronomic vantage point.
3: Better than Odyssey?
4: I wouldn't know how to compare the two.
3: You guys have a park?
4: A park? Yes.
3: Arcades?
4: Well, a couple, yes.
3: A zoo?
4: No.
3: Still, you know what we've got? A traffic light. We got one this year on Main Street. Nobody even pays attention to it. There's never more than one car on the road at a time anyway. Everybody just goes right through it. Well, that's what we do for fun around here. We walk over to Main Street and watch the stoplight. Green, yellow, red, green, yellow, red. It never changes. Nothing around here ever does. All I do is feed pigs and shuck corn. Oh yeah, and I get to pull the station wagon into the garage every night. Farm life's pretty great, isn't it?
1: Graham?
3: Yeah?
1: I just went down to the barn. You didn't wash Woody today.
3: Oh yeah, I forgot.
1: You know, when I was a kid, I took the fair very seriously. The week of the fair, I spent every waking moment getting that pig ready. And you know why? Because it's not just a contest. The fair is big business.
3: I know.
1: A state winner can auction off for as much as $6,000. That's a lot of money. But it's more than that. Competing in the fair taught me important things like responsibility and the discipline of farm life.
3: Yes, sir.
1: Graham, I thought we agreed when I got you this computer that it came second behind your chores on the farm.
3: I did all my regular chores.
1: Now, I'm not talking about your regular chores. I'm talking about getting ready for the fair. We're counting on you. You got the best pig out there. Now, come on.
3: Well, can I just finish up this program?
1: The computer will wait. The fair is this weekend.
3: Yes, sir.
1: All right.
3: Pigs, fair. I'm sick of it. I gotta get out of here. Wait a minute. Eugene?
4: Yes?
3: Look, I need to ask you a question. But you have to promise not to tell anyone that I ask you this.
4: If my silence does not in any way endanger your safety, I shall not tell.
3: Well, all right. Would you take me with you to San Diego?
4: I beg your pardon? You want to go to San Diego?
3: Well, sure. You guys can take me along, then drop me off on your way back through here.
4: I'm sorry, Graham, but I can't. At best, it's an impractical idea.
3: Give me one good reason why.
4: I can give you several. First, we cannot take responsibility for a 13-year-old on a 3,000-mile excursion. Second, we will not be a party to kidnapping, a federal offense, since you are obviously intending not to tell your parents of your whereabouts. There are at least 10 more reasons, but it is a moot point to even mention them. I'm sorry, Graham, but my answer remains no.
3: I can't believe this. Come on, you gotta get me out of this place.
4: We all become dissatisfied with our homes at times.
3: Well, that's easy for you to say. You live in a fun city. Look where I have to live. I want to go to Disneyland. I want to go to the beach. You know, I've never even seen a beach.
4: Graham, I understand your need to experience the rest of the world. I, too, had similar feelings when
3: I don't want to experience the rest of the world. I want to go to San Diego. Now, come on, take me.
4: I'm sorry, no.
3: Fine, just forget I asked. Thanks a lot.
1: Morning, Bernard. You want some coffee?
2: No, thanks. Any progress on the truck?
1: Oh, finally got all the parts. I had an awful time finding them. Such a pain to get parts being this out of the way.
2: Oh, yeah, I understand.
1: Should be finished day after tomorrow.
2: Well, I'm in no hurry. It's a nice place you got here.
1: Yeah, been in my family for 100 years.
5: Kyle, there's a police car coming up the driveway.
1: Ah, must be Jerry Kellogg. Wonder what he wants.
5: Well, look in the back seat. It's Graham.
0: Come on out, Graham.
1: Jerry, what's going on?
0: I found your son on Route 24. He was driving your station wagon.
5: What?
2: Driving?
1: Graham, what were you doing driving my station wagon?
0: He hasn't said much since we picked him up. Graham, why don't you tell him what was in the back seat?
1: The back seat?
0: Tell him, Graham.
1: What was it?
3: I don't know.
0: It was a pig.
1: A pig? He was carrying a pig in the back seat?
0: Yep. Pulled up beside your station wagon and saw a 4-foot-5-inch kid trying to see over the dashboard and a pig snout sticking out the back window.
1: Graham, what's this all about?
6: What's happening?
5: Nothing, honey. Everything's fine.
6: Is Graham going to jail?
5: No, he's not going to jail.
6: Is he in big trouble?
1: Sandra, take Carrie inside, please.
5: Come on, Carrie.
6: I want to watch.
5: Come on, honey. Bernard, would you join us?
7: Huh? Oh, yeah, sure.
0: Well, I'll be on my way, too.
1: All right. Thanks, Jerry. I'm sorry about this.
0: I'll see you.
1: So, what do you think you were doing?
3: I don't know.
1: What's gotten into you? You could have been hurt. And what were you going to do with Woody?
3: I don't know.
1: You're lying to me. You were going down Route 24 with a pig in the back seat. Now, tell me right now, what were you doing?
3: Just taking him for a ride.
1: Stop it. Now tell me.
3: I was gonna sell him.
1: What?
3: I was gonna try to sell him. I heard that this farmer in Martinsburg pays top dollar, and I thought I'd surprise you.
1: Oh, you can get 30 times more if you place in the state fair. You know that. Now, you better start telling the truth right now, or you are going to be in big trouble.
3: I was trying to make some money.
1: For what?
3: I was going to buy a bus ticket and go to California for a while.
1: What? Don't be crazy. You're 13 years old.
3: I want out. I can't stand it here. I can't stay here any longer. And I'm not going to stay here for the rest of my life and take over your garage.
1: Graham.
3: I hate farming and I hate cars.
1: I don't care what you hate. You will not talk to me that way. Get upstairs to your room. You are grounded until further notice.

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1: 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We always love hearing from you.
2: Could you hand me that wrench?
3: Yeah, here you are.
2: Thanks. Can you believe him, Bernard? Honestly, stealing my car? I should ground him for the next 10 years, 20 maybe.
3: 20?
2: You think I'm overreacting?
3: Well, the kid did a bad thing, and he deserves what he got. But I wonder if this is about more than just stealing a car.
2: What do you mean?
3: I mean, your son just risked his life trying to leave home. Now, it just makes me wonder why.
2: Oh, I know why. He's just all starry-eyed, thinking he can be in the movies or something. You can't do that in Iowa now, can you?
3: Well, I never heard him say anything about the movies. I just thought he didn't want to take over the shop from you.
2: He has no choice about that.
3: Doesn't he?
2: I just don't understand him. He used to love working with me when he was little. Now, all he cares about is computers. I have to pull him by his ears to help me in the garage.
3: Why is it so important that he help you in the garage?
2: Well, how else is he going to run it?
3: Oh, yeah.
2: Oh, look, it's been in my family for 50 years. My dad and I, we used to work in here for hours at a time. When we weren't working on cars, we were talking about him. That's the one thing we had in common. We could always talk about cars, even when we didn't have anything else to talk about.
3: And you can't talk about cars with Graham.
2: Oh, used to. But now...
3: Well, have you ever tried talking with him about his computer?
2: Oh, I wouldn't even know what to ask him.
3: Kyle, your son doesn't want to be a mechanic. I think you may need to try something else.
4: Graham?
5: Yeah?
4: May I come in?
5: Sure.
4: Mind if we take a few moments to, converse?
5: Are you on his side?
4: I would state my position is entirely neutral, although I do wonder why you have not communicated with your father more effectively before now.
5: Well, how can I? He never listens to me. He just makes me do stuff that I don't want to do. Never even asks me what I want to do.
4: I think you've made that perfectly clear. You want to leave Iowa.
5: Yeah, and I'm going to do it, too. I'm really leaning towards San Diego.
4: Of course, you won't have any friends there. You'll have to do your own grocery shopping. Homegrown vegetables will be harder to find. You won't have your mom to help you with your homework or your father to pick you up at school. But you won't have to worry about school, will you, since you'll be washing dishes full-time?
5: Are you trying to scare me?
4: It merely occurred to me that you may not have realized what the disadvantages were.
5: Yeah, well, there's one big advantage to leaving. I won't have to wrestle with my dad about the shop anymore.
4: Does he know of your compelling inclination toward computers?
5: Yeah, he knows. But he doesn't like them. He doesn't even try to like them. He thinks they're useless. You see, that's the thing. In San Diego, everything is computers. I'd be accepted there because everybody uses them.
4: Whereas you feel that you're not accepted here?
5: Well, I'm accepted as long as I do work in the garage, not on computers.
4: Because your father believes they're useless.
5: Yeah, and I guess until computers can help him fix cars, he'll always think that way.
4: Well, perhaps, but, wait a minute.
5: What is it?
4: I think I may have an idea. May I see your computer?
5: Sure.
3: Morning, Kyle. How's it coming?
2: Looks like I'll be finished in a couple hours. If you want, you can be on your way this afternoon.
3: Well, that sounds great. But we kind of had our hearts set on seeing the fair.
2: I was hoping you'd say that.
5: Dad?
2: What are you doing in here? You're still on restriction.
5: Mom said I could come down for 1 second just to give you this.
2: What is it?
5: Okay, Eugene.
4: Here you are. Well, I must protest the rustic mode of transport for this finely tuned instrument.
2: A computer in a wheelbarrow? What are you gonna do, pitch it?
5: Eugene and I made you something last night.
2: For me? On a computer? Now, son, you know I don't know anything about...
5: Please, Dad.
2: Go ahead, show me.
5: Set it up, Eugene.
4: Very well.
5: Eugene and I were thinking last night about ways we could maybe help your business.
2: Now, if you think I'm going to start using that thing in this garage...
5: Could you just try it?
2: I'm doing just fine without it. Now, get back to your room.
3: Kyle, let's at least see what he did.
2: Well, all right, go ahead.
5: Okay, you know how you have to call all sorts of places and find parts for cars?
2: Yeah, so?
5: Well, we came up with an easier way to do it, so you wouldn't have to make so many calls.
2: Yeah? Like how?
5: We hooked up a phone line to the computer and contacted a bunch of car parts places.
2: Uh-huh.
5: All you have to do is type in the name of the part, and it lists all the places that have it.
2: Really?
5: Yeah. You see, this could save a lot of time.
4: And money.
5: Oh, yeah. And money, because you won't be making all those long-distance phone calls. The computer does it for you. And faster. Anyway, here it is if you want to use it. We programmed it so you can figure it out yourself. Just follow the steps. I'll just leave it on your desk. I'll be in my room.
4: And I'll be off as well.
3: So, what do you think?
2: I don't know. I don't really trust those things.
3: Well, it's just an observation, but I think your son's doing his best to patch things up. What are you doing?
2: Graham? He's got to show me how to turn it on.
3: Good thing. I was afraid you were going to ask me. It's not like any fair I've ever seen.
4: The giant pruning shears were quite a feat of engineering, 3 stories high.
6: Yeah, they kind of take visitors by surprise at first.
3: And the pruning shear necklace with the flashing lights are great. Hope the wife likes it.
2: Yeah, but before you buy anything, ask me first. There's always people out there trying to rip you off by selling you imitation graphite shears.
7: Mom, Dad, Fluffy's coming up. They're gonna show Fluffy. He's 4th in line.
6: All right, let's go.
2: Okay, I'll be right there.
5: Look, Dad, baseball cards. They got baseball cards this year.
2: You like baseball cards?
5: Can I go?
2: Sure, son.
5: Cool.
2: My son likes baseball cards. I never knew that.
3: Keep your eyes open, Kyle. You might learn a lot about your son.
2: Yeah, I think you're right. Hey, wait up!
3: Well, Eugene, you want to go watch a pig? Or does that fail to stimulate you intellectually?
4: Actually, I would enjoy a good pig watch.
3: Eugene, there is hope for you yet.
8: There are a lot of times when we think we want what someone else has. We want to live in a better place, or have more exciting toys, or be able to do more interesting things. If we ever feel unhappy, we should think of what the Apostle Paul said in 1 Thessalonians 5, verse 18. Give thanks in all circumstances, for this is God's will for you in Christ Jesus. No matter how much we may not like it at the time, God has a special purpose for us, wherever we are, and we should be thankful for that. Well, that's all for today. 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In Canada, write to Box 9800, Vancouver, BC, V6B4G3. 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And I'm Chris, hoping you'll join us again next time for more Adventures in Odyssey.
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0: Do I believe in hell? I don't, actually. I don't believe in any sort of an afterlife right now. Maybe in a spiritual way, but not. I don't think that there's polar opposites, things like that. Now,
1: having to relive all the awful things that you've ever done to anybody else.
2: Just your worst day on repeat, over and over again, or maybe worse than that. I don't know. Eternal torture.
3: I don't. I'm not religious at all. I'm spiritual.
4: I feel that the bad people go somewhere. I don't know if it's hell. You know what I'm saying?
5: Yes, I do. All depends, though. Through pain, you go through that. You can make your own self hell on this earth right now.
6: Man on the street, again, does that make your heart beat a little faster? When's the last time you told somebody about the good news about Jesus Christ? The world wants to know, and how can they know unless somebody tells them? So that's why we're having this conversation with Dr. Sam Storms about the topic of hell. Maybe it's not talked about enough, or maybe it's just being reinvented for 21st century modern ears. Well, I'll tell you what, the scriptures are the same yesterday, today, and forever, and I'm so glad God raises up excellent teachers like Dr. Sam Storms, founder of Enjoying God Ministries, pastor, professor, excellent writer. And I'm going to go right to the question I was going to ask you before the break, Sam, which is this idea, because we hear it all the time, and it's if we're going to be good contenders for the faith, we're going to get asked this question, and that is, well, if they've never heard the name of Jesus, so how did they get a strike against them, and why would they end up in hell? I have a funny feeling you're going to start with Romans, because I think there's a pretty good answer there.
7: Yes. Let me just say right from the beginning, nobody goes to hell for not believing in a name they've never heard. God holds us accountable for the revelation that we have received. So let me read, and I would just encourage people, if you all have not done this, you need to sit down with your Bible. Romans chapter 1, verses 18 through 23. And not only just read it once, read it again and again, and let it, and just saturate your mind in it and let the truth of it sink in. Here's what Paul says. For the wrath of God is revealed from heaven against all ungodliness and unrighteousness of men who by their unrighteousness suppress the truth. That was true of my friend, my professor in my doctoral studies. He suppressed the truth because he wanted to hold on to his unrighteousness. And then Paul says this, for what can be known about God is plain to them. It's not obscure. It's not hidden. It's not a mystery. It is plain to them. Why? Paul says, because God has shown it to them. I mean, God himself has instructed people that he exists. How? Well, he continues, for his invisible attributes, namely his eternal power and divine nature, have been clearly perceived. They understand who God is. They understand that he's the creator. They see and understand his invisible attributes and his divine nature and his power. He continues, have been clearly perceived ever since the creation of the world in the things that have been made. So they are without excuse. So if people do not hear the gospel, if they don't get a four spiritual laws track, if they don't hear somebody mention the name of Jesus, God will hold them accountable for what they have done with the revelation of himself in the things that have been made, in creation. You know, I hear people all the time, Janet, say, well, if there's a God, why hasn't he made himself more clearly there? Why hasn't he revealed himself in ways that would be unmistakable? I say, are you kidding me? He has. Consider DNA. Consider the structure of a cell. Consider the blades of grass and the divine design in creation, that if it were off just a millisecond, we wouldn't even exist anymore. Go see that. The story of everything. They'll point that out to you. Mm-hmm. And then he continues. He said, so they're without excuse, for although they knew God. What? You mean people who've never heard of Jesus still know that God exists and they know him? Yes. That's why I say, and I know this will be offensive, I don't believe there's a true atheist anywhere in the world. There never has been. There never will be. They can claim to be atheists. They can try to give arguments for their disbelief in God. They're lying. Paul says they knew God, but they didn't honor him as God or give thanks to him, but became futile in their thinking, and their foolish hearts were darkened. So God will hold people accountable for how they've responded to the revelation they have, whether, as Paul says here, in creation, whether it is in chapter 2 of Romans, in their conscience, that indelible reality of being created in the image of God that says this is right and that is wrong, or in their response to the gospel itself. So God is incredibly fair and incredibly merciful and incredibly long-suffering and patient. And I think people just need to pause and say, What have I done with the revelation this God has made to me? And I can't deny it. It's there. I just have to open my eyes. Yes. I have to feel my own heartbeat and know that he is there. Hmm. So, I don't know how where else to go with that. You want to follow up with a comment or question?
6: I do. I do, because it was a superb answer. So, counsel, you have pled your case articulately for the reality and the existence of heaven and hell. We would be evil, mean, if we had this conversation and we didn't presuppose that there were some listening within the parameters of this program who say, okay, all right, you can, yes, I'll fine. There is an afterlife. I'm going to start looking around. I'm going to see the evidence of God. But how do I know? How can I guarantee that if tonight I put my head down and I don't wake up, but I step into eternity, how do I know where I can go after I die? What would you say?
7: I would say, read the scriptures, read the promises of God. The God whom you have just acknowledged and given your life to is trustworthy. He's true. He doesn't deceive you. And if he says that all who come to me through Jesus Christ, I will eternally save, John 3:16, whatever other text of scripture you want to give, God is faithful. He will fulfill his promise. Now, that doesn't mean that in all of our hearts and all of our experience, we will be able to eliminate all vestiges of doubt. We struggle. Of course we do. We're human. There are times when I see the tragedies that are going on in our world, and does it cause me to wonder, why did God allow this? Sure it does. I'd be ignorant and hard-hearted if I didn't wonder. But I have to throw myself back on the Word of God. As Stott so beautifully said, emotions are not trustworthy to determine truth. Only the Word of God is.
6: Sam, thank you. Last question. So in this excellent piece, you give the arguments for and you state other people's beliefs against this idea of eternal conscious punishment. In 5 seconds, last question to counsel from the bench. Do you believe in eternal consciousness as a form of punishment, or is it annihilationism for you?
7: I believe in eternal conscious punishment. I understand why others don't. I'm sympathetic with them, but I cannot let my emotions or preferences dictate. The Word of God teaches that those who leave this life without Jesus Christ and in defiance of God's revelation will spend eternity suffering separated from Him.
6: Hmm. Superb answer, and I thank you for that. The outstanding article is called Hell and Annihilationism. I've posted it on the right-hand side of my information page at inthemarketwithjanetparshall.org. You've got a lot to think about this hour. Stay in the Word and seek His wisdom. We'll see you next time, friends.
8: We've been looking for them, well, at least since I was a kid, life forms from somewhere else in the universe. In the 1930s, for example, famed actor Orson Welles freaked out a nation with a radio broadcast of simulated news bulletins, and millions were convinced an alien invasion was taking place. And then in the 1950s, sightings of UFOs triggered reports of downed aliens secretly kept in New Mexico's infamous Area 51. And then in the 1990s, the hit TV series X-Files. Now, our government has started releasing extensive files with all kinds of footage of unexplainable aerial phenomena. Is it military technology or the interplanetary visitors we've been waiting for? Or spiritual forces, as the Bible talks about in a section about, quote, how Satan works. It says he will use all sorts of displays of power through signs and wonders that serve the lie. I'm Ron Hutchcraft, and I want to have a word with you today about aliens and beyond. Now, in our broader popular culture, extraterrestrial life is one of the most enduring mysteries of the past century. But it's just one of many things in the, the beyond us category. Astronauts return from space in awe of the magnitude of what they've seen beyond our world. And millions of us are endlessly curious about a buffet of spiritualities and unexplainable spiritual phenomena. And while our fascination with things beyond us takes us down many different trails, there's one common source. There is this yearning in our soul that needs something bigger than ourselves, bigger than can be explained. And the revealing explanation for this comes from the greatest beyond us of all, the God who created us, who says in Ecclesiastes 3:11, our word for today from the Word of God, God has placed eternity in the human heart. We're looking for something that will last forever, which effectively eliminates everything Earth. Oh, we try all kinds of relationships and accomplishments and experiences, but they don't last. And all of our ventures into the unknown and unexplainable are ultimately, well, substitute supernaturals, little bridges that leave us stranded because none of them reach the destination our soul craves, knowing our Creator. For He tells us that we were, quote, created by Him and for Him. And as Jesus prayed, He said, this is the way to have eternal life, to know You, the only true God. But our search for lasting love and peace and meaning hasn't taken us to Him. It's taken us away from Him. God describes it this way. We all, like sheep, have gone astray. Each of us has turned to his own way. Well, that's the opposite of God's way. And tragically, that has left us, in the Bible's words, without God and without hope, alone in His universe, by our choice, not His. A lot of religions talk about God at the top of a mountain and us on many different roads, hoping they will lead to Him. But the divine bombshell is this amazing reality. We can't possibly reach a sinless God, no matter which road we choose. But God loves us too much to leave us lost. So in the greatest act of love in human history, He came down from the mountain to bring us to Him. And at the unspeakable price of dying to pay the penalty for the very sin we have done against Him. In the Bible's words, Christ died for sinners to bring you safely home to God. And then He rose from the dead to give us a gift that answers the eternity in our heart, life, eternal life. That life is within your reach today. And that's what our website's all about. And I encourage you to go to anewstory.com. That's anewstory.com. And there you'll see from the Bible how to begin this life-changing relationship with Jesus. Suddenly, all the scattered pieces of our life make something. All our fear of the future is swallowed up by life that lasts forever. And the cosmic loneliness of our life is finally satisfied by the endless love of God. No, the answer is not out there. It's right here, in the Savior waiting for us, with arms open wide.
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Jaden Lavick, Come Thou Fount. As we begin this evening's Refresh, my name is Tom. These words of Jesus in John chapter 14, verses 1, 2, and 3. Let not your heart be troubled. You believe in God, believe also in me. In my Father's house are many mansions. If it were not so, I would have told you. I go to prepare a place for you. And if I go and prepare a place for you, I will come again and receive you to myself, that where I am, there you may be also.

Being followed around all day would be exhausting. Every word recorded, every eye roll saved, every bad decision replayed. God already sees it all, and He isn't shocked. He knows the thing you wish you could take back, and He still moves toward you. That's why forgiveness isn't a bonus. It's oxygen. If regret feels heavy today, bring it to Jesus. He already knows, and He still loves you. 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

That's Nathan Drake, Take My Life and Let It Be. In Isaiah chapter 55, verses 6 and 7, seek the Lord while he may be found. Call upon him while he is near. Let the wicked forsake his way and the unrighteous man his thoughts. Let him return to the Lord, and he will have mercy on him, and to our God, for he will abundantly pardon.

Some things in life come with two handles. They were never meant to be carried alone. That's why God gives us people, not to fix us, to hold us up, to pray when we're tired, to remind us what's true when we forget. If you're carrying too much today, say something. And if someone around you looks heavy, step in. Some things come with two handles. Grab one. Let someone else grab the other. Way Truth Life Radio. Radio for Christ-centered living.

That's Phil Wickham. What an awesome God. On this evening's Refresh, in Philippians chapter 3, verses 12, 13, and 14. Not that I have already attained or am already perfected, but I press on, that I may lay hold of that for which Christ Jesus has also laid hold of me. Brethren, I do not count myself to have apprehended. But one thing I do, forgetting those things which are behind and reaching forward to those things which are ahead, I press toward the goal for the prize of the upward call of God in Christ Jesus.

Life gets busy, days stack up, and God's word can end up like the spinach in the fridge. Still good, just forgotten. But the Bible is how we stay fed spiritually. It steadies the heart, clears the noise, and points us back to what matters. So take a minute and grab a bite, a verse, a chapter, something solid. 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

Thanks again for joining us on this evening's Refresh Teaching. We have coming at 7 o'clock, Insight for Living. Tonight, Chuck Swindoll continues to show how God uses individuals to change the course of history. Are you ready to step into the role God has prepared for you? Tonight, Chuck talks about Queen Esther's finest hour.

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1: We're expecting mostly cloudy skies tonight. Overnight low of about 47. Friday, cloudy, a chance of rain after 5 o'clock, a high of about 63. Friday night, cloudy, rain mainly after 8 o'clock, overnight low of about 48. And Saturday, mostly cloudy, rain quite likely throughout the day, and a high near 52.
2: It's not difficult to determine the quality of tea. All you need to do is dip the tea bag in boiling water and then take a sip. The truth is in the flavor. In like manner, to measure a person's integrity, simply drop them into an impossible situation and see what happens. Today on Insight for Living, Chuck Swindoll points to one of his favorite Old Testament characters. Esther lived in treacherous times. And in the crucible of a crisis, she discovered something that made all the difference: the quiet, transforming power of waiting on the Lord.
3: When you wait on the Lord, you don't have to walk around in a daze, humming Sweet Hour Prayer or some other old hymn. You don't have to go out on some hillside and strum a guitar all by yourself. Mostly, you keep up your regular activities. You go right on with your business. Your spirit, however, settles into a posture of trust as you prayerfully place your problem into the Lord's hands and you wait for His timing and for His strength. That's right where we find Esther in today's account. When she accepted her mission to save her people, the Jews, she asked Mordecai to gather all the Jews in Susa to pray and to fast for 3 days. She and her maidens did the same. The 3-day fast was a quiet yet powerful interlude in the queen's life. Waiting on the Lord strengthened her resolve. So when it came time for her to act, she was prepared emotionally and spiritually, and she knew that God was with her. I want to read for you sections from the 5th chapter of Esther, which describes the precarious moment when Queen Esther goes before the king, uninvited. I'm reading again from the New American Standard Bible. Listen, please, as chapter 5 begins at verse 1. Now it came about on the 3rd day, that Esther put on her royal robes and stood in the inner court of the king's palace in front of the king's rooms. And the king was sitting on his royal throne in the throne room opposite the entrance to the palace. When the king saw Esther the queen standing in the court, she obtained favor in his sight. And the king extended to Esther the golden scepter, which was in his hand. So Esther came near and touched the top of the scepter. Then the king said to her, "What is troubling you, Queen Esther? And what is your request? Even to half of the kingdom it shall be given to you." Esther said, "If it pleases the king, may the king and Haman come this day to the banquet that I have prepared for him." Then the king said, "Bring Haman quickly, that we may do as Esther desires." So the king and Haman came to the banquet which Esther had prepared. Now in verse 12, we get a glimpse of Haman's inflated ego. Don't miss that. Although honored to be invited to the banquet, he was obsessed with rage toward Mordecai. And what he did next sealed his fate. Now listen closely as I begin at verse 12. Haman also said, "Even Esther the queen, let no one but me come with the king to the banquet which she had prepared, and tomorrow also I am invited by her with the king." Yet all of this does not satisfy me every time I see Mordecai the Jew sitting at the king's gate. Then Zeresh his wife and all his friends said to him, "Have a gallows 50 cubits high made, and in the morning ask the king to have Mordecai hanged on it. Then go joyfully with the king to the banquet." And the advice pleased Haman, so he had the gallows made.
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4: When it comes to touching the heart, few things can be compared to a song or a story. We all know occasions where the right music mixed with the right lyrics wooed us back to God, or maybe a friend of ours, a song that our mother taught us or sang, or some song we heard in a church service years ago. There is nothing quite like the nostalgia that brings us like a magnet back to the heart of God, seems to soften the soil of our souls. And a story will do the same. When you have the right characters who carry out life issues in a plot that is mixed with adventure and surprise and some humor, along with purpose and an ultimate moral of the story, there's something about that story that sweeps us into a right state of mind. I don't know of a song that's found in the book of Esther, but what a story, huh? It's a story of adventure and suspense mixed with enough courage and hope and a little bit of humor and a measure of surprise, and it sort of holds our attention. I was thinking this past week how great it would be to make this story into a film, or to have it become a play where people who knew the Lord of the story could carry out with passion words like Mordecai, as he says to Esther in Esther 4, verse 14, "If you remain silent at this time, relief and deliverance will arise for the Jews from another place, and you and your father's house will perish. And who knows whether you have not attained royalty for such a time as this?" And with incredible courage, Esther answers Mordecai's admonition with, "Go and assemble all the Jews who are found in Susa and fast for me. Do not eat or drink for 3 days, night or day. I and my maidens also will fast in the same way." And thus she answers, "I will go to the king, which is not according to law, and if I perish, I perish." And I can just hear the audience applaud as the curtain closes. And this grand speech that prepares her to step into the place where she is not invited and to do what the king had not expected. And she says, "If I perish, so be it." What courage. C.S. Lewis would have been proud of her. You may remember he is the one who said, "We have people with heads and we have people with hearts. What we need is people with chests." The old American word is guts. We need people with guts who will say, "I will stand for this if I die." It's amazing what it does to the story of Esther. She says, "If I perish, I perish. But my conscience will not let me do other than what I have decided to do." I'm reminded of another who did the same. His name was Martin Luther. The date was April 18, 1521, at the Diet of Worms, where he said, "Here I stand, I can do no other. God help me, amen." And the major prelates of the Roman Church despised him to the bone, and they would have killed him if they could. They excommunicated him. But there he stood. God helped him. And he struck the torch that lit the fire for the Protestant Reformation. Would you do that? Would you be excommunicated from your church that stands against the very things of Scripture? Would you have that kind of guts? That's why we admire a woman like Esther. And she not only says she will do it, she does it. She doesn't talk theory and then deliver trash. She does what she says she will do, not knowing if she would live to see that evening sunset. Between chapter 4 and chapter 5 of this ancient book of Esther, there is a white space in my Bible, and there is in yours. Nothing is recorded. We began reading in chapter 5 of a woman who walks into the presence of the king, not knowing what the future held, literally breaking the law of the land to interrupt the king uninvited. And it's easy for us to pass over this white space and miss the significance of it. It represents a silent yet powerful interlude. How easy to forget the source of Esther's strength. How easy for us to believe that she was just sort of born with a Joan of Arc conscience. That she was a Florence Nightingale right out of the womb. Just as no one is born prejudiced, no one is born courageous. Do you teach your children to stand alone? Are you teaching your grandchildren to be people of character regardless? That is the way they will learn it. Better still, are you modeling it? That leaves the message permanently etched in their minds. You see, Esther did not come onto this earth with a courageous heart. She learned it from her mentor and adoptive father, Mordecai. He knew how far he could stretch her with his challenge, and she took the bait and said, "I'll do exactly as you have taught me to do." But remember, it isn't in her own heart. You may have already forgotten her request. She says in the 4th chapter, verse 16, "You and all the Jews in Susa fast for 3 days, and my maidens and I will do the same." I take it that implied in this time of fasting where they do not eat is also a time of prayer. She is waiting on the Lord. That's what fasting is all about. She has challenged Mordecai to round up as many as he can find who are the people of God in the streets of Susa and the vast residential areas where the Jews lived. And she is saying, "Pray for me, fast for me, and my maidens and I will do the same, and we will see what God will do. We will wait on the Lord." Now, even though there's white space between these two chapters, don't think for a moment that God is whiling away his time, busy with other things. During the period of no involvement, God is at work. That's the beauty of his invisibility. Not only is he invincible, he is invisible. He can be moving in 1,000 places at the same time, working in circumstances that are beyond our control. You see, during a waiting period, God is not only working in our hearts, he's working in the hearts of other people. And all the while, he is giving added strength. Hold your place here at Esther chapter 5 and turn ahead to Isaiah 40, verse 31. For some of you, it is a favorite verse of Scripture. Others, I'm convinced, have never seen it. Let me introduce it to you if you have not. Isaiah 40, 31. Those who wait for the Lord will gain new strength. They will mount up with wings like eagles. They will run and not get tired. They will walk and not become weary. Even though Isaiah's pen put this on the manuscript centuries ago, that verse of scripture is as pertinent and relevant as what you read in the paper this morning, and far more trustworthy. Let me point out, if you like to mark certain things in your Bibles, from this verse, four things that happen when we wait. First, we gain new strength. Second, we get a better perspective. He says we will mount up with wings like eagles. Eagles can spot fish in a lake 3-4 miles away on a clear day. By soaring like eagles while waiting, we gain perspective on what we have been dealing with. We wait, we gain perspective. We get new strength. Third, we store up extra energy. We will run and not get tired. Notice it's future tense. When we do encounter the thing we have been dreading, we will encounter it with new strength. There will be extra energy. We'll run and not get tired. Fourth, we will deepen our determination to persevere. We will walk and not become weary. We'll deepen our determination to persevere. We'll gain new strength. We'll get better perspective. We'll store up extra energy. We'll deepen our determination to persevere. That's what happens when you wait. And you know what? During the period of waiting, nothing is happening. Nothing visible. You could easily teach yourself or tell yourself at the time, nothing is going to change. I am waiting in vain. It's not going to change. Don't you believe it? That's one of those times you can't believe the enemy's message that's coming into your mind. In fact, look down at 41:10, still in Isaiah. 41:10, do not fear, for I am with you. Do not anxiously look about you. That's what we do when we wait, if our eyes are on the Lord. Do not anxiously look about you. I am your God. I will strengthen you. Surely I will help you. Surely I will uphold you with my righteous hand. Verse 13, for I am the Lord your God who upholds your right hand, who says to you, do not fear, I will help you. See, it's those kind of thoughts that Esther poured over when she was waiting for 3 days. Mordecai followed. Look back at Esther 4:17. Mordecai did just as Esther had commanded, because now the roles are reversed. He's no longer in charge. She is. Or better still, the Lord is. And the Lord has her heart, and she is now unafraid of what she's going to be facing. It is a silent yet powerful interlude in the time of the queen's life. And may I pause and say, this may be one of those times in your life. You see, God hasn't recorded Esther chapter 4 and chapter 5 for us to learn a little Persian history. God has recorded this book for us to apply it on a daily basis. Maybe it's time for you to fast and for you to call upon a few close friends to fast with you. Maybe it's time for you to say, I'm not going to get involved in this unpredictable and unprecedented situation. I don't know my way through. I can't find the path to walk, so I'm going to wait. In the meantime, I'm going to give it to God. I'm going to listen with a sensitive ear. I'm going to watch with a sensitive eye. Remember the psalmist's words? For this shall everyone that is godly pray unto thee in a time when thou mayest be found. Surely in the floods of great waters they shall not come nigh unto him. The psalmist says, thou art my hiding place. Thou shalt preserve me from trouble. Thou shalt compass me about with songs of deliverance. And God answers, I will instruct thee and teach thee in the way which thou shalt go. I will guide thee with mine eye. I will guide thee with mine eye. Do you hear that? The eye makes no sound when it moves. It requires a sensitive eye to watch the movement of God's directions. And all he may do is turn your attention in another direction, and that's all you may need. When you wait, you listen. You pore over a passage of His Word that you love. You quietly give attention to His presence and to His direction. That's what happens in between these two chapters. You're going to love Esther's approach as she steps into the presence of the king. Your Bible is now open to Esther chapter 5. You will find her introducing a calm yet very wise plan. Now comes the moment of truth. The 3 days are over. She doesn't know if she's going to live through the first glance of the king. Watch closely. It came about on the third day that Esther put on her royal robes and stood in the inner court of the king's palace in front of the king's rooms. And the king was sitting on his royal throne in the throne room opposite the entrance to the palace. And it happened when the king saw Esther the queen standing in the court, she obtained favor in his sight. Now, look at that. She had no idea what would happen when she stepped into the courtroom of the king. She found favor in the king's sight. Put in the margin of your Bible, if you have a pen handy, Proverbs 16:7. Just trust me. Proverbs 16:7. When a man's ways please the Lord, he makes even his enemies to be at peace with him. Don't you love that verse? When my ways please the Lord, God honors that by doing something in the heart of my enemy. And in some period of time, and I don't know how long, he changes his heart toward me. You might also put Proverbs 21:1. The heart of the king in the hand of the Lord is like water. No king has ever made God sit up straight. God is not intimidated, no matter how powerful the authority. God is not chagrined in the presence of your enemy. He can handle him. He can even handle your husband. He can handle your wife. He can handle your kids. He can handle your pastor. He can handle the person that gives you grief, your ex-mate, that person who made you all those promises and then went bad on them. He can handle the most intimidating situation, because in the hand of the Lord, any heart is like water. Look at this woman. She walks in. She's not trembling. She's confident in God. And when the king saw Esther standing in the court, she not only obtained favor in his sight, he extended to Esther the golden scepter. Remember, she mentioned this in chapter 4 earlier when she was telling Mordecai she wasn't sure she could follow through. And now, confident, the king extends the scepter and she touches the top of the scepter, which is making a connection with the king. And look at his response. The king said to her, "What is troubling you, Queen Esther?" I love that. I mean, she didn't know what to expect. And he says to her, "What's on your mind? What's troubling you?" In fact, he goes further. "What is it that you request? What's your request? Even to half the kingdom, it will be given to you." Not only does she find favor, he says, "What do you want? Name it. It's yours." Now, this is her moment to rip on Haman, but she doesn't. She could have said, "I'm glad you asked. I've got a list of complaints you will never believe." She doesn't even tell him what's troubling her. This is a wise woman. She isn't in a hurry. You know why? She has been waiting on the Lord. You get in a hurry when you don't wait on the Lord. You do rash things. You operate from your hip pocket. You shoot off the top of your head. You run off at the mouth. You say things you wish to goodness you hadn't said a day or two later. But when you wait on the Lord, He's got a hold of your spirit. He's got you under His control. And look at her response. This is beautiful. Esther said, "If it please the king, May the king and Haman come this day to the banquet that I have prepared for him. Is that incredible? You say, what are you laughing at? Well, when in the world did she prepare the banquet? I thought she's been fasting. Well, she's been preparing the banquet while she was fasting. That represents enormous control. If you have ever dieted, you know what I'm talking about. Here is a woman for 3 days has been working with her maidens on this fabulous banquet she's going to serve her husband, the king, and her enemy, Haman.
2: Waiting on the Lord doesn't mean withdrawing from life. It means staying fully engaged while trusting Him completely. 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
1: Thanks again for joining us this evening. In Ephesians chapter 2, verses 8, 9, and 10, "For by grace you have been saved through faith, and that not of yourselves. It is the gift of God, not of works, lest anyone should boast. For we are His workmanship, created in Christ Jesus for good works, which God prepared beforehand that we should walk in them." Coming very shortly on Leading the Way, Dr. Michael Youssef, continuing to help us understand more of God's amazing grace.
5: Jesus' heart was so focused that His last words were, "It is finished." This is Max Lucado. God wants us to have focused hearts like Jesus. Here are four simple questions to help us stay on course. Am I fitting into God's plan? His plan is to save His children, and we are to tell others about the God who loves them. What are my longings? Our assignment is found at the intersection of God's plan and our pleasures. You are created to serve God in a unique way. What are my abilities? Identify your strengths and major in them. Am I serving God now? As a young boy, Jesus sensed the call of God, but He went home and learned the family business. Do the same. Go home, love your family, be a good employee, and get your life on course. This is Max Lucado.
1: We're expecting mostly cloudy skies tonight. Overnight low of about 47. Friday, cloudy, a chance of rain after 5 o'clock, a high of about 63. Friday night, cloudy, rain mainly after 8 o'clock, overnight low of about 48, and Saturday, mostly cloudy, rain quite likely throughout the day, and a high near 52.
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6: When the Bible speaks about a throne, it is a figure of speech. 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
7: Leading the Way with Dr. Michael Youssef is a worldwide media ministry wholly dedicated to sharing God's grace in this community, the Middle East, and in remote villages far and wide. 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Wait, though, because right now, Dr. Youssef is ready to begin his powerful message, God's Grace Gives Confidence. Let's listen together.
6: Between the years 1889 and 1913, there was an emperor in the land of Ethiopia by the name of Menelik II. He's the forebear of Emperor Haile Selassie that was deposed back in the 60s. One day, Emperor Menelik II heard that in the West they have an instrument by which they punish criminals, and that instrument was called the electric chair. He liked the idea so much, he asked his people to order one and buy it from the West. So they shipped one from Europe. And when the electric chair had arrived, nobody has ever bothered to tell the emperor that the electric chair would not have worked in Ethiopia in those days, because simply they did not have electricity.

from being an instrument of pain and condemnation to being the instrument of salvation eternally. But this conversion was no accident. This conversion was not by mistake. This conversion was planned before the world began. I want to tell you in all seriousness, this is probably the most serious message on the subject of grace that I've been preaching in this series of messages. Probably it's the one thing that's going to make your life either a joyful life or a miserable Christian life. Because the truth be said, the vast majority of Christians become great prayer warriors when they are in trouble. The truth is this. Vast majority of Christians develop a wonderful prayer life when they are desperate. That is the fact. Now, you don't believe me? Go to any church you like anywhere in the world and compare the percentage of those who turn up for prayer meeting with those who turn up for Sunday meetings. You will discover that those who turn up for prayer meeting are far less in number than those who turn up for Sunday worship. Or ask the average Christian, how long do you spend in your personal prayer time? When everything is going well in your life. Not how long do you spend in your prayer life when you're in trouble. How long do you spend in your prayer life when everything is going just fine? No problems. Someone may say, well, Dr. Yusuf, we just don't have time. We live busy lives. I said, I tell you what. I said, I want to make you a deal. Get a pad next to you in your living room and then mark down the number of hours that you watch television. I don't care. It's news, not news, just anything. Just mark those numbers. Mark those hours. Add them up. Then add the hours and the moments, probably the seconds, in which you spend in intimacy with God. You'll discover that you've got plenty of time. We all have time. Get up early. Go to bed late. Do whatever it takes to be in intimacy with God, because that is going to make a difference between whether you live a joyful life or a tormented life. Now, I want to tell you something. There are several reasons that are working against us to stop us from developing that incredible power resurgence in our lives. Number one, we have an enemy. We have an enemy who knows more than you do. He knows more than I do. What an incredible power, what an incredible strength that we get when we come to the throne of grace. And he knows that. He knows it better than we do, because it's out in the supernatural realm, beyond this physical realm. He knows what God is doing. So what does he do? He does everything within his power to cut the source of the supply line by stopping you from praying. There's a second reason why this works against us. And the second reason is this. We genuinely, seriously do not comprehend. We really do not understand. We do not comprehend the awesome privilege of praying. We really don't. We do not understand the unbelievable provisions that God made possible only in prayer. We do not understand the secret power that God has promised, that God has planned for every one of His children, but only in prayer. We do not understand that, and we do not appreciate it. Then the third reason as to why we don't pray when things are going well in our lives is because of our pride. Our pride. You say, how does pride work here? Well, listen carefully, please. Our pride tells us that we can solve any problem. Our pride tells us that there is nothing we could not achieve through hard work. Our pride tells us that we can accomplish anything that we set our mind to accomplish. Isn't that the gospel of the secular world? Our pride tells us that if we spend enough time, spend enough energy, and use our logic, we will do anything we can. We will do anything we want to do. I want you to turn with me, please, to Hebrews chapter 4, verse 16. I'm only going to focus on one verse. Hebrews 4, 16 is an invitation of all those who put their trust in Jesus Christ, of all those who claim to be the followers of the Lord Jesus Christ, to come.

0: come and see and experience and know the awesome power of the grace of God that's available to them when they come to the throne of grace. Today, I want to tell you about the grace of God that can only be found, listen to me very carefully, that can only be found in that converted throne of grace. You see, when the Bible speaks about a throne, it does not speak of what most people imagine God being, an old man like old son Nick, sitting on a big chair and just laughing all the time, you know, and happy with whatever you do. But when the Bible speaks about a throne, it is a figure of speech. It is a figurative language describing the awesome power of God. This is a figure of speech describing the awesomeness of the sovereignty of God, of the absolute control that God has over the whole universe. How does the Bible describe the throne of God? Well, the Bible described the throne of God as a throne of judgment. The Bible describes the throne of God as a throne of condemnation. The Bible described that throne as the seat of judgment on which God is sitting and judging the world. If you want to see some examples, turn to Revelation chapter 20, verse 11. There you'll see what I mean by this throne being the throne of judgment. Let me tell you something. If you do not know Jesus Christ as your personal Savior, if you've never committed your life to Him, this ought to be a very frightening thing for you. But here's the good news. The good news is today you can experience a conversion of the throne of judgment to being to you the throne of grace. Because that's exactly what the writer to the Hebrews is trying to tell us here. The Holy Spirit of God in Hebrews 4:16 is telling us that this throne of judgment, to those who love God, to those who have committed their lives to Jesus Christ, have been converted and became the throne of grace. That's what this verse in Hebrews 4:16 is saying. That the throne of condemnation to those who love the Lord Jesus Christ, those who have committed their life to Jesus Christ, has now become the throne of mercy, the throne of grace, the throne of power, the throne of strength. When Isaiah saw the throne of God, he could only say one thing. He just started muttering. He said, "Woe to me, I am ruined." But here in Hebrews 4:16, the Holy Spirit of God is telling us that that same throne, to those who love the Lord Jesus Christ, this frightening, scary, terrifying throne has become to us a throne of grace. Say amen. Amen. To us, we have no fear anymore of judgment because we have escaped from judgment into life, eternal life. It is to us now a throne of grace. It is to us now a throne of receiving unmerited favor day after day after day. To us it has become a throne of great blessings from the hand of God. Today it has become a throne of unlimited forgiveness at the hand of God. Today it has become to us a throne of unlimited power and unlimited strength from the hand of God. Why has this throne of judgment become to us the throne of grace? Three very good reasons. God the Father, God the Son, God the Holy Spirit. Why is that throne converted from being the throne of judgment to those who love Jesus to becoming the throne of grace? First, God the Father. Jesus tells us in Matthew 7, 9, 10, and 11, that God the Father, listen carefully please, that God the Father is anxious. Just understand that for a minute, comprehend it, take it in. God the Father is anxious to give good gifts to His children. Why has the throne of judgment become the throne of grace? God the Son, who sits on the right side of God, He is our great high priest, the Bible said. And the Bible told us that our great high priest understands us. Our great high priest sympathizes with us. Our great high priest knows our weaknesses. As our great high priest, the Lord Jesus Christ, waits for us every single day to come to the throne of God, not for condemnation, but for a blessing. As our great high priest, he is waiting for us in order that we may receive victory over the trials of life. Why has the throne of judgment been turned into a throne of grace for those who have committed their lives to Jesus Christ? God the Holy Spirit, as our advocate, our comforter, our counselor, he is full of grace, and he cannot wait for you to come so he may fill you with grace. Why has the throne of judgment become the throne of grace? The triune God. Because the God of grace, Father, Son, and Holy Spirit, each member of the Godhead has a part, plays a role in hearing and answering of our prayers. You want to know why? Because Jesus opened that door to us who have received him into our lives. He has opened the door in order that we may receive the abundance of the awesome grace of God on a daily basis. And that is why the writer to the epistle to the Hebrews is inviting all those who claim to have put their trust in Jesus Christ to draw near with confidence to that throne of grace. What does that mean? It means that if you try to come to the throne of grace based on your own merits, how good you are, how hard you have worked, you cannot have any confidence that your words are going above your nose. It means that if you try to come to the throne of grace based on how good you are, the throne of grace becomes a throne of terror to you, becomes a throne of judgment to you. But if you come trusting only in what Jesus did for you, if you come confident only in Christ's shed blood for you, then you're going to find grace in the times of need. Let me explain that verse very carefully. He's not saying that only when you're in times of need and in times of trouble, come to the throne of grace and you receive it. That's not really what he's saying. He's saying that when you come to the throne of grace regularly, when you come to the throne of grace daily, when you come to the throne of grace on a consistent basis, that you already have power, you already have strength, you already have grace. So when the need arises, you're already empowered. That's what he's saying here. Now, beloved friends, I want to tell you, there are some who are hearing me right now who are distraught and fearful. There are some who are hearing me right now who are in desperate need of wisdom and discernment. There is grace for you at the throne of grace. There are some who are discouraged and about to give up. Let me tell you, there is grace for you at the throne of grace. Some of you are weak and feel defeated. Let me tell you today, there is victory for you in the throne of grace. Are you going through a trial in your life? Trials that are too hard to even verbalize or describe to somebody else? There is grace for you at the throne of grace. Are you trying to fight temptation with your own strength and you keep on failing and you keep on failing and you're frustrated? I want to tell you, there is power in the blood when you come to the throne of grace. Listen to what James said. James said, you do not have. Why? Because you don't ask. It's that simple. But then for some, he said, when they ask for the wrong things. They ask with the wrong motive. They ask the wrong way. And that's why they don't get. I want to tell you a story that summarizes what I've been trying to tell you in the past few minutes. In the East, there is an ancient legend that tells of a king, a monarch, who had hired some people to make some tapestries for him, to make some garments for him. Among them, there was a young boy. This young boy seemed to everybody to be so skilled, so able, more than the people three times his age. He's able to make beautiful tapestries. He was able to make beautiful robes, beautiful garments. Now the king gave them all the same amount of silk. He gave them all the patterns that he wanted them to follow. He only gave them one, made one request. And the request was this: if you find yourself going the wrong way, making mistakes, don't wait. Come to me immediately. Call me, and I will show you how to correct it. Well, this particular young man kind of made really very quiet but fast and speedy progress in what he was doing. While all the others, three times his age, they were distressed and they were constantly failing and constantly untangling and constantly redoing what they were doing. And one day the other tapestry makers decided to go and talk to this young lad, and they gathered around him and they asked him and they said, "Why are you so happy? Why are you're so successful in what you do? And you days ahead of us at work. Why are we always in trouble? Why are we always feeling that we're not going anywhere? Why are we always frustrated and you seem to be doing all right?" We find ourselves either getting the silk all entangled or the weaving vary from the pattern. And that causes a great deal of frustration. Something is always going wrong. Something is always wrong. Why? What's going on here? The young lad thought for a minute. And then he said to them, he said, "Don't you remember the words of the king when he told us to go to him whenever we needed help?" "Yeah, yes. Yes, well, we finally asked him for assistance, but by then things have become so snarled and things have become so confused and it's taking us days to unravel our mistakes." The boy said, "Well, did you notice me constantly going to him, always going to him? Did you see how often I went to him for help?" They said, "Yes, but he's a very busy king. And furthermore, we thought that you were arrogant in constantly disturbing his peace and constantly going to him." The poor young man looked at them and said, "Well, all I did is I took him at his word. All I did is I took him at his word. And he was more than happy to help me." Now, beloved friends, I want to tell you something. If an earthly king is glad to be taken at his word, how much more the King of Kings wants you to take him at his word. So I end my message where I have begun. Listen carefully. That the reason we do not go to the throne of grace always, often, and regularly is because we do not comprehend the promise of the awesome power that's reserved for us when we tarry in his presence. We do not understand the abundance of grace that can be poured upon us from the throne of grace when we approach him in confidence. And the promise is this: let us approach the throne of grace regularly to help us when the time of need arises.
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5: 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Coming very shortly, we have Turning Point with David Jeremiah, and this quick bit of wisdom from David. We don't know what will happen tomorrow, but one thing is guaranteed: God's overarching care for His children. We can be sure enough of that. In a world where nothing is sure, He is sure.

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1: We're expecting mostly cloudy skies tonight. Overnight low of about 47. Friday, cloudy. A chance of rain after 5 o'clock. A high of about 63. Friday night, cloudy. Rain mainly after 8 o'clock. Overnight low of about 48. And Saturday, mostly cloudy. Rain quite likely throughout the day at a high near 52.
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3: And thank you for joining us today for the Thursday edition of Turning Point. You know, one of the things you will discover if you read the New Testament is this. One of the most obvious results of being filled with the Spirit of God is gratitude, giving thanks always for all things. We think of a lot of things that people point to as to how you can know if you're filled with the Spirit. Here's one thing I know for sure because it's in the Bible more than once. When you're filled with the Spirit of God, you develop a gratitude in your heart, a thankful spirit. It's awful hard to be grateful and not be the other things that the Bible tells us we should be when the Spirit of God is filling us. Today we're going to talk about what it means to be thankful and how important it is and why you should be thankful even sometimes when you don't feel like it. We'll get to it in just a moment. First, I want you to have this wonderful book available during the month of May. 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And I hope you'll take advantage of the opportunity. 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Most of all, you can read it and be blessed and encouraged. Once again, the book is called 5 Psalms for a Flourishing Life,